0: Moment of silence held for the thousands of people who have died of 9/11-related illnesses since. Sherry Preston, ABC News, New York.
1: An arrest today in the death of Taysa Fortune, the black woman found hanging from a tree last month. Jackson, Mississippi Police Chief Rochelle Brackney not sharing any details of how Fortune was killed.
2: This is, again, would be best answered by the medical examiner or a coroner's office. But we do know that there was a various states of decomposition of her body.
1: Brackney says her suspect, Jacques Ratcliffe, has an association with Fortune, but did not offer more details on that relationship. Inflation showing no signs of easing.
3: The driving force behind the 3.4% increase in consumer prices in the past 13 months is the cost of energy, specifically gasoline and diesel fuel. The Fed's favorite throttle for stubborn inflation is to hike interest rates to slow consumer spending and borrowing. A majority on Wall Street expect that to happen next week.
1: ABC's Jim Ryan. North Korea launching more ballistic missiles toward the sea. This a day after the U.S., South Korea, and Japan ended their trilateral military drill that North Korea views as a security threat. You're listening to ABC News.
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10: KOH News time, 5:04. We've got 84 degrees here in Reno. I'm Jack Sabin, and here's what's trending. A four-car crash on U.S. 395 at Audi Boulevard sent one driver to the hospital this afternoon. It happened just before 3:15 p.m., according to a spokesperson with Nevada State Police. The driver was taken to the hospital and suffered non-life-threatening injuries. The crash has been pulled off to the side of the roadway and is not blocking lanes. The cause is still under investigation. Northern Nevada Public Health addressing some work they need to do as the year goes on.
11: We have noticed, though, over the last that for foodborne disease, complaints have increased over this quarter. Usually, for the past several years, we've been about 8 a month, and we've increased to 14 a month. So we're looking to identify why that is occurring and how we can work with our permitted food facilities to identify what is actually occurring.
10: Dr. Chad Kingsley with Northern Nevada Public Health. Reno fire crews were called to a fire near westbound I-80 just west of the Spaghetti Bowl Friday afternoon. According to Reno Fire, a metal worker was working on a fence when he accidentally sparked the fire. He tried to put it out himself but was unsuccessful. The fire burned about a quarter of an acre. No structures were threatened and no injuries were reported. Judge Judy is retiring after more than 30 years on television.
12: The longtime TV personality, whose real name is Judy Scheindlin, says her series, Judy Justice, will air its final episode next month. The 83-year-old told People she has plenty of other interests and no longer wants to spend time in hair and makeup, but still wants her message to reach viewers. She'll remain involved as the producer of her son Adam Levy's new courtroom series, Adam's Law. Levy, an attorney who has also appeared in television before, will take over the small claims format that helped make his mother a household name. I'm Chris Caraggio.
10: And right now, time for traffic and weather together here on News Talk 780 KOH. The ride home on a Friday afternoon starts with the Saxman.
13: Thanks, Captain Jack. That crash reported on 395 northbound at Audi has been cleared. Police report that they're still working to clear a crash with an injury in Sun Valley at Sun Valley Boulevard southbound and East First Avenue. Delays are reported on 80 eastbound from the Spaghetti Bowl of Pyramid, 80 westbound from USA Parkway to Mustang, 580 northbound from South Meadows Parkway to Neal Road, and on the highway northbound from Mill to Panther, as well as on McCarran Boulevard North between 395 and Pyramid. From the Right Now Traffic Center, I'm the Saxman.
14: I'm KOH's Lindsay Matherly with your First Alert weather forecast. Expect mostly sunny skies today with a high of 89 degrees here in Reno. Winds pick up this afternoon, gusts 30 to 40 miles per hour. Even stronger winds will be expected tomorrow. Now we're talking winds of up to 50 miles per hour, even here around Reno. We have high wind watches and fire weather watches going into effect starting at 11 a.m. tomorrow morning. Now as for temperatures this weekend, high on Saturday of 84 degrees, a little cooler on Sunday with a high of 75.
10: 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It's 83 degrees in Sun Valley, 84 in Dayton, as well as 84 degrees here in Reno. 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

Wherever you're listening and however you're accessing the Ryan Nutter Show, thank you for making me a part of your day. 852-TALK, 800-564-KKOH. The phone lines are wide open. If you'd like to comment on the conversation we had over the last half hour regarding the Sierra Reflections subdivision and the meeting tomorrow, would love to hear your feedback, especially if you're living anywhere in that area. And this is going to be an impact on you and your life and your family. Give us your context and perspective on that this afternoon. We'll take your calls on that. And really, all the headlines that are going on today. And new this hour is the recovery for summer fires, as Washoe County has released a plan. It's a three-phase or pronged effect. Of course, you had bug, stallion, hawk fires this summer. Hawk being the deadliest, at least in terms of property damage here in northern Nevada, 47 homes going down. Phase one of this proposal from Washoe County involves the removal of household hazards from fire-damaged properties. The county is going to cover the cost of the work and coordinate with the EPA to remove immediate health and environmental hazards. Stuff like batteries, propane tanks, paints, pesticides, stuff like that. Now, on to phase two. That's going to address the removal of remaining debris. Structural debris, ash, are the materials that were left after the fire, and that can begin once phase one is complete. And then we wrap it up with number three, and that involves the county preparing to rebuild areas destroyed by the fire, and that'll happen once the home, the property owner is ready to rebuild. Elsewhere today, Lahontan Reservoir on the Silver Springs side. Nevada State Parks is prohibiting swimming in that area at this time. Elevated toxin level, harmful algae bloom is what they are citing. Now, it does remain open if you want to do some camping, boating, and other recreational activities. But if you're on the Silver Springs side, no swimming for now. Keep in mind, too, that it's going to cause skin, eye irritation, nausea, vomiting, all those kinds of things. Just health complications that nobody wants. And it's not good for your pet either. So you may enjoy this area and you're out there with your four-legged friend. Don't let them get near the water. That is only going to pose a fatal scenario potentially for them. We don't want anything to happen to you. Elsewhere today, a pervert is getting life in prison, but sadly is eligible for parole after a decade. Matthew Poole was arrested by RPD. This is after the 10-year-old victim disclosed what Poole had been doing to her for months, including inappropriately touching her and other sick, vile activities. So we hope he enjoys his stay in prison. Elsewhere today, if you are someone that is, you and your family are cleaning up after the fires, you're kind of looking at the whole situation wide-eyed, like, oh my goodness, where do I go next? Now, clearly, there are a lot of resources and fine, intelligent people in this community that can help you. But there are also those that are going to recognize the vulnerability in this area. And that is the reminder, once again, from elected officials, be careful with some of these contractors, okay? Because they recognize the position that you're in, and they're looking to pounce. So red flags could be maybe they're looking for a big down payment up front. Maybe they want it in cash. Hey, what if they don't have their own actual license, but they're working off, you know, their buddy's license or a relative's license, things like that. Unsolicited calls. Just be aware. We don't want anything to happen to you and your family, and we don't want to see you get taken advantage of. If you've got concerns about this and those maybe you don't know yet, you can go to NV Contractors Board. I'm sure a lot of you already gone there, but let's just put it out there again. NVContractorsBoard.com. 852-TALK, 800-564-KKOH. This is the Ryan Nutter Show, and the Washoe County School District Board voted to produce a study. This is on the impact of screen time for students.
It was a packed school board meeting on Tuesday night. Parents, teachers, and concerned citizens from around the area packed the school district office, raising concerns over the iReady program. I believe back in May, it was renewed to the tune of $2 million. And since they started using this software back in 2023, they've thrown $8 million at it. So this study, and by the way, the iReady program is for students K through 8, and it deals with their reading and math and their opportunity during study time and testing through screens to, you know, improve with their reading and math. So with all that being said, results of this study and the impact of screen time on kids, the first one coming up in November, the final report will be in February. So that is the latest on iReady from the school district. Elsewhere today, apparently a man on Monday just before lunchtime on Longley Lane was having a really, really bad day, and he has been arrested. Apparently, RPD, they get the call that there is a man in crisis. He has a knife. He is threatening self-harm. Of course, given the part of town and where he's at, it's heavily trafficked. There's a lot of people through there. They did their best to create the perimeter. They tried to de-escalate this situation. He was not having any part of it. Continues allegedly to make threats at these officers. They went with a less lethal round to try and subdue him, get the situation in hand and under control, only for him to then kind of dart towards a child care center before ultimately falling to the ground. But he continued to hold that knife, and well, that's when the taser came out, and they were able to secure him and the scene. So that is the latest there from Longley. How do you feel about these flock cameras? We've been talking about them. A lot of people are talking about them. We've even told you about the flock sock from the guy online that's doing 3D printing that more or less is a cover that you can place over the camera. Because the government wants to surveil you as much as possible. Reno Sparks and Vegas have these cameras. And now you're seeing an increased, increased scrutiny, we'll say, for lack of a better term. And some suggesting an outright ban. Selena LaRue Hatch says in a statement to Fox 5 about this growing tech, "I just don't see how you put guardrails on a surveillance state, right? At the end of the day, we're saying with guardrails, it's okay for the government to spy on you at all time. That's just not acceptable. It's not what other people want." Las Vegas.

0: automated license plate readers to fight crime and protect Nevadans. These tools can strengthen public safety, but they must be accompanied by strong safeguards to protect the privacy and constitutional rights of citizens. His Democrat gubernatorial candidate, the current Attorney General, Aaron Ford, wants guardrails, saying flock cameras raise serious concerns about Nevadans' right to privacy. I will work with lawmakers to pass into law these essential guardrails until Nevadans have these protections. I do not support the use of flock cameras. Coming up on Friday, it's 9/11. It is the 25th anniversary. We are going to have live anchored coverage beginning at 5:40 on that morning from New York. Here on a local level at 5:30 in the morning, the cities of Reno and Sparks will be holding a ceremony at Reno City Plaza at 5:30 a.m., honoring the lives of those that passed that day. They're going to recognize first responders, have some time to reflect on the years since the attacks. You'll get the national anthem, proclamation from both cities, a remembrance of those who died, including all aboard the four flights. Reno and Sparks PD and FD are going to participate. Their respective honor guards are going to be there. You'll have a bell ringing ceremony. And for those of you that can't attend, or maybe 5:30 is just too early for you, that's okay. It will be live streamed. Right now, traffic and weather together time. Let's get an update on the ride home from the Saxman.
1: Police report that they're still working to clear a crash with an injury in Sun Valley at Sun Valley Boulevard southbound and East First Avenue. Delays are reported on 395 northbound from the Spaghetti Bowl of Panther, 80 eastbound from the Spaghetti Bowl of Pyramid, 580 southbound from Plum to McCarran Boulevard South, 80 westbound from USA Parkway to Mustang, 580 northbound from South Meadows Parkway to Neal Road, and on McCarran Boulevard North between 395 and Pyramid.
2: I'm Color 8's Lindsay Matherly with your First Alert weather forecast. It is going to be windy here over the next couple of days. Wind gusts today up to 40 miles per hour, up to 50 mile per hour winds expected tomorrow. And because of those strong winds tomorrow, and fire danger is going to be a big concern. And that is why we've got high wind watches in effect for the Reno Sparks area. We've got lake wind advisories for Pyramid and Tahoe. High tomorrow should be 84 degrees. And then on Sunday, mostly sunny with a high of 75.
1: It's 79 degrees in Truckee, 82 in Carson City, and 84 at the KOH Radio Center here in Reno. From the Right Now Traffic Center, I'm the Saxman.
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6: 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It's a great time. 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But first, let's go to the phones. Welcome to the Ryan Nutter Show. Who's this?
7: Hi, my name is Sharon.
6: Hi, Sharon. What's happening with your Wednesday? Well, what can I do for you?
7: No, I just wanted to say that on 9/11, 2001, I was driving a truck and listened to your...
6: Hello?
7: Anyway, I was listening to your station, and you had the greatest information. I was at Calcan picking up a load and listened to your station, and so incredible and informative, and I wanted to say thank you.
6: Well, thank you, Sharon. That's very nice of you to call up and share the thoughts. I appreciate that. How will you be remembering? I still can't believe 25 years since that terrible day. How will you be remembering and reflecting personally on that day, if you'd like to share?
7: All I can do is, it was probably a month or so before I saw pictures of what happened. And all I can say is what I heard on the radio. All, you know, it was just all imagination.
6: Mm-hmm. Yeah.
7: And it was, I'm getting on the CB and I'm telling people that, you know, hey, we're under attack.
6: What was that conversation and chatter like over the radio amongst your fellow drivers?
7: Nothing much. It was, you know, I was in shock.
6: Yeah. The whole country
7: was. I was totally in shock.
6: Yeah.
7: So, but anyhow, I just wanted to say thank you for a great station.
6: Thank you, Sharon. Appreciate you.
7: Have a great day.
6: You too. Bye-bye. Yeah, that I'll never forget it. As long as I live, I will have that image in my head. The studio that I was in at the time, the way it was configured, there was this tower along a wall, and on the top of that rotating tower, because there was a three-person morning show I was on at the time, music morning show, the TV, I had turned it. And we had, as we did most mornings, we had the Today Show on. The TV was always muted, but at least you could keep kind of an eye on the screen. If something was breaking, you know, regardless of what it was, you could get that information out pretty quickly. And I remember in the moment looking and watching this plane fly into the tower, and I'm thinking to myself, that isn't supposed to happen. I know the least amount about aviation. That isn't supposed to happen. And then we remember the second plane. And then we remember Shanksville. And it was an unbelievable day. So we will have ongoing coverage for you Friday morning, beginning at anchored coverage, beginning at 5:40-ish Friday morning here on News Talk 780 KOH and Reno's Morning News. School board voting, just a few more stories. Board voting to change the name of Pine Middle School. It's now Smith Ridge Elementary. There is some new proposals out from the Democratic gubernatorial candidate, Aaron Ford, in regards to the Public Utilities Commission of Nevada. First bill would expand the PUCN, adding three commissioners to them, with those people having background information and knowledge, past experience with consumer protections. Now, right now, the commission is comprised of just three commissioners. They get appointed by the governor to four-year terms. He wants to expand that. You got to love Democrats wanting to expand. All I can think of is the Supreme Court. Sorry. And then the second proposal is going to make data centers responsible for the costs associated with the additional energy infrastructure and electricity demands. He says that they create. Elsewhere today, Two News is reporting. This is from a Washoe County Sheriff's Office online post. As of this morning, just after 7 a.m., and following a months-long investigation surrounding allegations of sexual exploitation of a minor, 37-year-old Juan Pablo Macias was taken into custody. So thank you, Sheriff's Office. Thank you, K-9 deputies and members of the Regional Sex Offenders Notification Unit. They stopped him in Sparks. He was booked on multiple felony charges, including 8 counts of statutory sexual seduction by a person 21 years of age or older, and luring or attempting to lure a child using computer tech to engage in sexual conduct. Coming up after our bottom of the hour newscast from Captain Jack, I will finally get to that conversation that I had earlier today in regards to our new sweet deal that goes on sale Friday morning. And we did not forget this day in history with Captain Jack. That's coming up at 5:40. But first, let's get the latest headlines. Here's CJ.
8: Well, thank you so much there, Ryan, as we currently have 83 degrees here in Reno. And here's what's trending. Recent fires in the area prompting questions about air quality.
9: And I just always like to point out the great work that Air Quality does as part of our permitting. They are part of the permitting process for many of our businesses here. They're always with their plan reviews. They're about 3.2 days, but they're always about 99% timely. So they do some amazing work for our community.
8: Dr. Chad Kingsley with Northern Nevada Public Health adds that they have seen encouraging numbers for vaccinations, especially regarding back-to-school kids. A man is facing gun and drug charges after a traffic stop in Reno on Thursday night. 37-year-old Aaron Miller was arrested after a traffic stop near East 6th Street and Montello Street after police say a canine with the Washoe County Sheriff's Office provided a positive hit on his car. Miller was taken to the Washoe County Detention Facility after police say they found meth and a gun. He is now facing charges of possession of a controlled substance, possession of a firearm without a serial number, possession of drug paraphernalia, and displaying a fictitious license plate. Police say Miller also had an outstanding warrant for failure to comply. Reno PD highlighting some points of emphasis during the chief's 90-day update.
10: 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We've also worked in concert with our collective labor groups, with our city attorney's office, with our executive staff to make sure that there is a yearly review of those policies to make sure that they're up to date, they're current, and they're relative. Because as technology changes, as our times change, our policies need to change as well.
8: Chief Corey Solferino adds that transparency is something that is shown and proven, not just said. And right now, time for traffic and weather together here on News Talk 780 KOH with the Sax Man.
11: Police report that they're still working to clear a crash with an injury in Sun Valley at Sun Valley Boulevard southbound and East 1st Avenue. Delays is still reported on 395 northbound from the Spaghetti Bowl of Panther, 80 eastbound from the Spaghetti Bowl of Pyramid, 580 southbound from Plum to McCarran Boulevard South, 80 westbound from USA Parkway to Mustang, 580 northbound from South Meadows Parkway to Neal Road, and on McCarran Boulevard North between 395 and Pyramid. From the Right Now Traffic Center, I'm the Sax Man.
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12: I'm KOH's Lindsay Matherly with your First Alert weather forecast. We're going to stay sunny and dry today through the weekend, but winds are going to be the big talker. Wind gusts today 30 to 40 miles per hour. Even stronger winds tomorrow with gusts up to 50 miles per hour, which means critical fire weather conditions for our Saturday. And as for temperatures, our high this afternoon should peak at about 89 degrees. Tomorrow's high 84 and then a little cooler on Sunday with a high of 75.
8: Thank you, Lindsay. 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It's 89 degrees in Fallon, 88 in Fernley, and 83 degrees here at KOH Radio Center. 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
14: Boondocks Bocce is our latest sweet deal. 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That being said, Danielle with Boondocks Bocce is our guest in studio today here on News Talk 780 KOH. How are you?
15: I'm great. How are you doing?
14: Doing really well. Could you explain to me what the heck bocce ball is?
15: Yes, absolutely. Bocce is a wonderful game that is meant to be played with a drink in one hand and the bocce or the ball in the other.
14: Okay.
15: You throw your bocce out and try to get it as close to the pallino, which is a smaller ball, as possible.
14: Pallino sounds like an Italian dish.
15: It is. Well, it's an Italian name. So
14: oh, well, there
15: that
14: you
15: makes
14: go.
15: Sense.
14: Okay.
15: Yes.
14: So then you've got to get the ball to the pallino.
15: Correct. And whoever's the closest to the pallino, you can have two teams, but you can have up to four people per team. Whoever's the closest gets the point that round, and you play up to 12.
14: Do you measure who's the closest?
15: You can. We actually
14: are we getting down to like the NFL and instant replay to see who, the tail of the tape?
15: Absolutely, and we have tape measures that come along with your bocce set.
14: I was kind of being sarcastic with that line of questioning, but you're being serious.
15: It is serious.
14: Do you really do
15: yes,
14: that?
15: Absolutely serious. Oh. It gets that competitive.
14: Okay, where is Boondocks Bocce?
15: Boondocks Bocce is located downtown, next to or connected to the Renaissance Reno Downtown Hotel and Spa.
14: All right. You are the latest sweet deal, 9 a.m. Friday morning at KKOH.com. Now, I'm assuming there's more to do at Boondocks Bocce than just bocce. So can you fill us in on all the other layers to this that might intrigue some of our listeners?
15: Yes, absolutely. Boondocks, I mean, bocce is really just a component of the space. It's a great restaurant, bar, and entertainment venue. So we have amazing drinks. We have the longest bar in Northern Nevada. And we have great food there, too. So come in, have drinks, have some food, and then also be able to play bocce, cornhole, air hockey. We have some classic arcade games, Connect Four, a whole bunch of different things to do for all ages and all abilities.
14: I see that you've got an event coming up, or rather a give back that's ongoing for the Children's Miracle Network at Renowned Children's Hospital. To talk a little bit about that.
15: Yeah, absolutely. We just had our Battle of the Bartenders event with some of our Renaissance bartenders, as well as Boondocks Bocce. And the winner was our resident bartender, Paige Montgomery, with her Dancing in the Dark cocktail. So anytime you come and order that from the Boondocks Bocce Bar or from the Shore Bar in the Renaissance Hotel, a portion of the proceeds go back to the Children's Miracle Network with Renowned Children's Hospital.
14: I like that. I also like that you have a dog-friendly outdoor patio.
15: Yes, we do. Please bring your dog friends and come out on the patio. There's bocce out there. We usually put cornhole out there when it's nice. And then we have fire pits as well, but we'll put out doggy bowls so they can enjoy themselves and run around in that fenced area.
14: One other thing where you can play for free if you purchase something. Walk me through that.
15: Yeah, so Sundays is, we call it family day.
14: Okay.
15: Come in with your family, come in with your friends. That's fine too. As long as you make a purchase, food, beverage, you will get a complimentary court for an hour to play bocce with your family.
14: Very cool. All right. Have we missed anything, Danielle?
15: I mean, that's a lot of it. It's just a great space. If you have, you know, team buildings, you want to bring your company in for a holiday party or other event, great for birthday parties. We do a lot of reunions, welcome parties for weddings. It's just a great space to hang out in, drink, eat, and also have a good time.
14: All right. Where can we find you online real quick before I let you go? Online, sure. And your socials.
15: Yes, please visit boondocksbocce.com. And that is also our handle on social media. So at boondocksbocce.
14: Danielle. Best of luck at Boondocks Bocce.
15: Thank
14: Thanks
15: you.
14: For being our
15: Thank you so much for
14: deal.
15: Having me. I appreciate it.
16: 3 minutes.
6: All right. Bill, Cliff, thank you for coming in. Thanks for being a guest on the show. And iPhone, this day in history with Captain.
17: 3, 2, 1, 0. And so, my fellow Americans.
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6: All right, Captain Jack, what year are you taking us to today?
8: Well, Ryan, today we will, of course, be going back to 2001, with it being the 25th anniversary of the horrible September 11th terrorist attacks. And I want to specifically today highlight just one of the many acts of heroism that were made present during that day, with the story of Wells Crowther, also known as the Man in the Red Bandana. Crowther worked as an equities trader on the 104th floor of the South Tower, but he was also a volunteer firefighter, and when the attacks began, he would immediately put that training to use. After United Airlines Flight 175 struck the South Tower, Crowther made his way down to the 78th floor, where he encountered people who were injured, confused, and struggling to find a way out. Witnesses would later remember a man wearing a red bandana over his nose and mouth, and he calmly directed people towards a stairwell and would help them descend. Then, instead of leaving the building himself, Crowther would go back up. He made multiple trips into the smoke and chaos, helping people reach safety, and according to survivors, even carried some of them down the stairs. Eventually, Crowther went back inside one final time. The South Tower collapsed, killing him, among thousands of others. For months, Crowther's family didn't know exactly what he had done. Then survivors began describing the mysterious rescuer they'd encountered that morning, the man in the red bandana. Crowther's mother, Allison, immediately recognized that description, as her son had worn that red bandana since he had been given it by his grandfather as a child. Today, Wells Crowther is remembered as the man in the red bandana. His story has inspired documentaries, scholarships, charitable work, and generations of young people to really think about what courage and leadership means. And in 2026, just 3 days ago, Crowther was posthumously awarded the Presidential Medal of Freedom, the nation's highest civilian honor. His mother and sister would accept the award on his behalf. Wells Crowther was only 24 years old, and he wasn't a firefighter at the World Trade Center that morning. He was just an ordinary young man who, when faced with an extraordinary situation, simply decided that he wasn't going to leave other people behind. I think it's perfectly summed up as, Crowther went up so others could come down. It's become one of the defining phrases associated with Crowther and his story, and the 9/11 memorial confirms that he made 3 trips to the 78th floor sky lobby, repeatedly returning into danger to get people out. Truly a hero.
6: Oh my goodness. So your idea of justice for those that are suffering in your community is to placate. Okay, fair enough. Some of the comments, because the internet is so unforgiving. One person on X writes, are they doing anything about the shootings themselves or just making sure they don't overstep boundaries with criminals? Another pointed out, you still got shot either way. The word choice didn't stop it. Oh, very good. Another person writes, additionally, they will now refer to cannibals as alternative protein enthusiasts, looters as unlicensed wealth redistributors, arsonists as freelance urban renewal specialists, and murderers as life expectancy adjusters. Oh, I want to be that person's friend. That was phenomenal. Whoever wrote that, that is great. Elsewhere today, this Lindsey Clancy case is getting weirder and weirder. Kevin Reddington is the defense attorney. He had a sit-down conversation with NBC 10 in Boston, and here is how he answered the question in regards to Lindsey Clancy now, as the DA's office is trying to determine, well, what's the next step here? You know, what are we going to do with this woman who doesn't deny that she murdered her three kids?
0: Does she talk about Cora and Dawson and
16: Callum? All the time. All the time. As Dr. Zeisel said, she has bad days and she has worse days.
0: What does she say about the kids?
16: I want my babies. I want my babies constantly. Because that was not the Lindsay that is now living amongst us. The woman who's living amongst us is the person who was the labor and delivery nurse for 8 years that everybody loved. Neighbors, friends, cops, firefighters, teachers, everybody loved her. She was an incredible person, amazing mother. And I know that I'll get all the trolls will say, oh yeah, she's an amazing mother, and make all sorts of evil comments about. The point is, she was and is a wonderful person. The person that committed this atrocious act was as a result of postpartum psychosis combined with the medications that she was provided.
6: And when asked about that idea he floated of a pardon from the president, here's how he explains that.
0: You stirred up some controversy yesterday talking about President Trump and calling on him to offer your client a pardon when he cannot pardon state crimes. Mm-hmm. Why'd you do that?
16: Because Mr. Trump felt compelled to comment on the case. The fact that he felt compelled to comment on the case, and knowing President Trump as his reputation, indicates he's a powerful guy who's surrounded by very smart people who would more than likely take an interest in this issue of women in postpartum. And look at the type of person that Lindsay is, and look at what she's been suffering and what has been going on in her life through the trial, prior to the trial, and of course, for the rest of her life.
6: Right now, traffic and weather together time here at Newstalk 780 KOH. We're winding down the ride home with an update from the SaxMap.
11: Police report that they're still working to clear a crash with an injury in Sun Valley at Sun Valley Boulevard southbound and East First Avenue. Delays are reported on 395 northbound from the Spaghetti Bowl of Panther, 80 eastbound from the Spaghetti Bowl of Pyramid, 580 southbound from Mill and McCarran Boulevard South, 80 westbound from USA Parkway to Lockwood, 580 northbound from South Meadows Parkway to Neal Road, and McCarran Boulevard North between 395 and Bering.
12: I'm Cola Waits and Lindsay Matherly with your First Alert weather forecast. It is going to be windy here over the next couple of days. Wind gusts today up to 40 miles per hour, up to 50 mile per hour winds expected tomorrow. And because of those strong winds tomorrow, and fire danger is going to be a big concern. And that is why we've got high wind watches in effect for the Reno Sparks area. We've got lake wind advisories for Pyramid and Tahoe. High tomorrow should be 84 degrees. And then on Sunday, mostly sunny with a high of 75.
11: 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It's 76 degrees in Truckee, 81 in Carson City, and 80 at the KOH Radio Center in Reno. From the Right Now Traffic Center, I'm the Sax Man.
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5: Just a couple of minutes left together on this Wednesday afternoon. There's a Facebook post going around right now that poses a fun hypothetical question from somebody by the name of Josh Barzon. And he said, he suggests this: let's say that the United States of America collapses and is now being run by fast food restaurants. Who are you pledging your allegiance to? Kind of hard to read the all parts of this imagined America. But some of them, you've got the in this part of the country, it would be referred to as the Empire of In-N-Out. Or what about, are you pledging your allegiance to? Kind of hard to read the all parts of this imagined America. But some of them, you've got the, in this part of the country, it would be referred to as the Empire of In-N-Out. Or what about down in the Carolinas, all of Georgia, and a good portion of Florida? It is the Waffle House Autonomous Zone. Down in the Texas Gulf of America area, it's called the Greater Whataburger Republic. Kind of fun. For me personally, being such the lover of Waffle House, I'm heading to the Autonomous Zone. And what if, just what if, you could replace your home insulation, that foam, with used coffee grounds? It's being explored right now. A charred, highly porous version of used coffee grounds matched the heat-blocking performance of commercial styrofoam in lab tests. Researchers baked spent coffee grounds at 700 degrees, turned them into charcoal with 71% empty space that traps insulating air. Pre-soak of propylene glycol kept that charcoal's pores from getting clogged when pressed into a board with a plant-based binder. Now, it's still only lab scale at the moment. No testing yet on strength, fire safety, or building code readiness. But what do you think? That could be something in the future. We will see. And that is where we will leave it for today. Have a great night. Be safe wherever life takes you. For the Sax Man and Captain Jack, I am Ryan Nutter, reminding you that comparison is the theft of joy. The smartest man on the radio, Mark Levin, is coming up next. Have a great night. We'll talk to you tomorrow.
0: The tastiest weekend in Reno is back. 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
8: From ABC News, I'm Dave Packer. 25 years since the September 11th attacks.
9: Gerard P. Dewan.
8: A ceremony at the 9/11 memorial where the names of the nearly 3,000 victims were read. And outside Shanksville, Pennsylvania, a National Park Service ceremony in the field where United Flight 93 crashed. Those 40 passengers and crew fought against the Al-Qaeda terrorists who hijacked the plane said to have been en route to the U.S. Capitol. And at the Pentagon, where American Airlines Flight 77 crashed into the building, President Trump.
10: Iranian-backed Houthis.
8: He said, on days like 9/11, we learn what a country is truly made of. We're learning right now what we're made of. Iran has gained another potential point of leverage in the U.S. waged war. ABC's James Longman has that.
10: Iranian-backed Houthis in Yemen taking control of Yemen's entire Red Sea coast and threatening a second waterway critical to global trade, the Bab al-Mandeb Strait, a vital route for Saudi oil. The Strait of Hormuz has been effectively shut down for more than 6 months, and disruption to a second route is potentially catastrophic to world oil prices.
8: Claims of vandalism to the reflecting pool in front of the Lincoln Memorial floated by the White House have been sunk by someone who made an admission to a news outlet. More from ABC's Mary Bruce.
11: President Trump spent $15 million on these renovations, but soon after it was completed, the paint on the bottom of the pool started lifting to the surface. The president blamed vandals, but the New York Times reports the contractor on the project now acknowledges the damage was caused by mistakes they made themselves, that their plan was flawed, and so was its execution.
8: There is more coming to light about that lone juror whose determination to convict Lindsey Clancy caused a mistrial. Records show that he was accused by his then-wife for being, quote, physically and emotionally abusive and controlling toward her. You're listening to ABC News.
0: The tastiest weekend in Reno is back. 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
13: KOH News time, 6:03. It's 82 degrees in Reno. I'm Jack Sabin, and here's what's trending. Northern Nevada doing its part to make sure the general public is vaccinated.
14: Just a few things to point out. There's a lot that we do there. We had our successful back-to-school vaccine clinic recently, and continue to offer a vaccine for children as well as vaccines for adults.
13: Dr. Chad Kingsley with Northern Nevada Public Health adds they have seen an increase of uninsured reproductive and sexual health cases. Investigators are looking for a suspect who engaged in lewd acts inside a Carson City store earlier this week. The Carson City Sheriff's Office says the alleged incident happened Wednesday inside an Adam and Eve store. They say the man was doing the suspected acts while watching a female customer. If you have any information that can help authorities, call Deputy Premka at 775-600-8081 or email npremka@carsoncity.gov. Reno fire crews were called to a fire near westbound I-80 just west of the Spaghetti Bowl Friday afternoon. According to our Reno Fire, a metal worker was working on a fence when he accidentally sparked the fire. He tried to put it out himself, but was unsuccessful. The fire burned about a quarter of an acre. No structures were threatened, and no injuries were reported. And right now, time for traffic and weather together here on News Talk 780 KOH. One more time on a Friday evening. Let's see how those roads are doing with the Saxman.
15: The roads are now crash-free. Delays are still reported on 395 northbound from Clear Acre to Panther and on 80 westbound from USA Parkway to Patrick. From the Right Now Traffic Center, I'm the Saxman.
16: I'm Colo 8's Lindsay Matherly with your First Alert weather forecast. We're going to stay sunny and dry today through the weekend, but winds are going to be the big talker. Wind gusts today 30 to 40 miles per hour. Even stronger winds tomorrow with gusts up to 50 miles per hour, which means critical fire weather conditions for our Saturday. And as for temperatures, our high this afternoon should peak at about 89 degrees. Tomorrow's high 84, and then a little cooler on Sunday with a high of 75.
13: Thank you, Lindsay, as we have 70 degrees in South Lake Tahoe, 72 in Truckee, and a warmer 82 degrees here at KOH Radio Center. 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
4: He's here. He's here. Now, broadcasting from the underground command post, deep in the bowels of a hidden bunker, somewhere under the brick and steel of a nondescript building, we've once again made contact with our leader, Mark Levin.
17: Yeah, so I'm here to tell you that we have forgotten. We have forgotten. In fact, there's a really good chance we never really opened our eyes to begin with. 9/11, 25 years later, where are we actually? If you are expecting just the sounds that you've heard 500 times and just a rundown of the ceremonies today, we'll hit that. We have sounds from today. What comes to mind when you hear those bells? One of the things that we have really bastardized in our society is never forget. And the reason that we bastardized it is because we've never actually carried out what it represents. I'm going to hit you between the eyes with something that is actionable for you, something that's actionable for me, something that's actionable for all of us, because I'm here to tell you that we are actually getting our asses kicked by Islam. See, 25 years later, we can pay homage to the heroes that day, the victims, families. We should. They should never be forgotten. We need to carry on the traditions for the younger generations, all important. But we have never stopped getting our asses kicked by Islam. About now, you figured out it's not the great one. It is Brian Mudd in for the great one, Mark Levin. It is always an honor and a pleasure being here with you. And on this particular occasion, 25th anniversary of 9/11, I'm inclined to do what I always do, which is establish the facts, go where they take me, share the information with you, and come up with something actionable off of it, and it's all over the place. So I've got what you will not have heard anywhere else, where you won't get anywhere else, and what you need to hear, what you need to know. When I was putting down the facts for where we stand as a country, as a society 25 years later, I had an idea intellectually of where this was going to take me leading into today. But I got to the end of it, and even I was in holy crap territory. And as I watched and listened and have seen all throughout the day of the coverage, I'm like, we are freaking clueless as a society. We are getting our asses kicked by Islam. They are winning. There is a 100-year plan that has been in place. We're in year 51, set out by the Muslim Brotherhood for the takeover of the West. One of the things I'm going to do, and we'll largely get to this, I believe, in the second hour, I'm going to break down where we stand within that 100-year plan, kind of the decade-by-decade layout. You want to talk about eye-opening? It's holy crap territory. So let's talk a little bit about never forget. President Trump, the Pentagon, you had the Vice President, J.D. Vance. He was in New York City at the 9/11 Memorial and Museum, the festivities there today. You had the President in D.C., the Pentagon ceremony there, had this to offer.
18: We will never forget. We say it and we mean it. We will never forget those we lost, and we will never forget the immortal heroes of September 11th, 2001.
17: So the first thing is that the phrase never forget, you actually know where its origins are derived? Yeah, for most of us, 9/11, right? I mean, became synonymous with it almost instantly. But actually not. Never forget. The origins of it, Holocaust remembrance. Never forget, from the time of its founding, was the slogan in Israel. Never forget. Now, for most Americans of a certain age, the phrase never forget means one thing. It means 9/11. You can maybe even hear various different figures, like then President George W. Bush, referencing it. You know, Bush, in a post 9/11 address to the nation, said this: "We will never forget September 11. We will never forget the innocent victims and the brave heroes that died attempting to save them. We will never forget the survivors, the children, the devastated families, and the grieving friends they left behind. And we will never forget the victims who came from more than 80 countries and many races and religions. President Trump has reiterated that message, saying, in the quarter of a century since those acts of mass murder, 9/11 family members have felt the weight of missed birthdays, empty bedrooms, journals left unfinished, dreams left unfulfilled. To every member that still feels a void in every day of your lives, the First Lady and I unite with you in sorrow. And today, as one nation, we renew our sacred vow that we will never forget September 11, 2001. These things sound nice, but as a country, have we forgotten? Or did we never even open our eyes? You know, in the wake of 9/11 and the subsequent war on terror, something that became a realization for me was that I didn't get Islam at all. You know, one of the things that I have always had a real problem with behind the microphone, now, I've been doing this for 28 years. I'm a doer. I like hard work. I like getting after it. I like being successful. I like getting results. What I don't like doing is sitting behind a microphone, feeling helpless and not being able to position you, position an audience, position listeners with something that is what I end up coining helpful, useful, and repeatable. You know, I never just lay out, here's a ball of poo, and there it is. I work on solutions. And I remember there's so much about 9/11 and the coverage that particular day that for me was just the worst feeling. Because of the sadness, because of the uncertainty, but also because I felt absolutely helpless. To the listeners, at that point, I was actually doing music radio in Savannah. It was right before I made the turn to news talk. By the grace of God, that happened shortly thereafter. And so I spent much of the day straight into the overnight on September 12th. 2001, covering this. And I remember just how useless I felt, other than just, here's information. When there was something actionable then, there. And at the point where, okay, now we understand it's Al-Qaeda. Now we understand it's Islamic terror. I still didn't really get it. And it took me a little time before I'm like, you know what? Here we have a religion that served as the ideological basis for these terror attacks that took nearly 3,000 people. They tried this years previous. Remember the 93 World Trade Center attack? I mean, most people didn't even think about that or remember that they had been trying for years.

0: on right now with Iran. The Houthis, as they continue to gain territory towards the Red Sea and Yemen, an Islamic terror proxy. Hezbollah in Lebanon, an Islamic terror proxy. Of course, Hamas. Gaza, the Islamic terror proxy. Iran, the world's largest state sponsor of terror. You think about where we are 25 years later. I'm going to break down precisely what's taken place since then. There are ways that I can illustrate the point without simply getting to hard facts that I think are going to be really eye-opening for you. How bat crap crazy insane would you have said we were as a society if 25 years ago we said, you know who's going to be mayor in New York City? We're going to have an Islamist who is the mayor of New York City. And you know who the chief legal counsel is going to be in New York City? The chief legal counsel is going to be the defender of the highest ranking member of Al-Qaeda in the United States, who had a family member who was one of the hijackers. Everybody would have thought that person was nuts if they said it back then, right? That's exactly what we have. When I say we have totally blown the whole never forget thing, that is the greatest irony of all. Where is it that the Islamists set up shop? Where was their ground zero? Not talking about Al-Qaeda's terror attack at ground zero in New York City, but where was ground zero for the takeover of the United States of America? You know, the 100-year takeover of the West. I mean, take a look at what's been going on in Europe. What state? Was it not Michigan? What's been happening in Michigan? Do they not have a whole sizable city in Dearborn, let alone other constituencies around there? Who is the Democrat candidate for Senate? Is it not the Michigan man? Yeah, just your normal Midwesterner, Michigander. I call him El Saeed. It's all part of their plan. We say never forget, and all we've done is close our eyes, and we've been blind to the nonstop Islamic takeover of the United States of America. I'll be right back. I'm Brian Mudd, in for the great one.
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0: It is Brian Mudd in for Mark Levin on this 25th anniversary of 9/11, and I'm here to say that we have forgotten, and if anything, we never really had our eyes open. The Islamists, meanwhile, they have had their way with our country over the past 25 years, and I'm going to begin factually breaking that down coming up after the bottom of the hour. But before we get there, the irony that I put in front of you, anybody, I think 25 years ago, would have said it's insane to think that an Islamist would be the mayor of New York City, that you would have the chief counsel of New York City, that would have been the legal counsel for the head Al-Qaeda terrorist in the United States, and family member to one of the hijackers. But that is the case. That's how successful the Islamic takeover in the United States is, as part of Islam's 100-year plan. You did have Zohran Mamdani. You did have the Mamdani Kami participate today. He was on hand for the ceremony in New York City. Here's a message that apparently went by everybody else, because it didn't make news when Mamdani mentioned this. So I'm going to play it and you see, and it very well might just sound like this very appropriate message to you.
1: When we say never forget, it is not an empty platitude. It is an obligation to honor all that was given by the men and women of the NYPD and their fellow first responders, by tending to those who are sick, and by building a city worthy of their sacrifice.
0: Okay. That might sound warm and fluffy and nice enough, right? Like it's an appropriate statement. There is something that, if you're paying attention, actually should jump out at you. So I'm going to play it one more time. See if you hear it.
1: When we say never forget, it is not an empty platitude. It is an obligation to honor all that was given by the men and women of the NYPD and their fellow first responders, by tending to those who are sick, and by building a city worthy of their sacrifice.
0: Oh, we're going to be building a city worthy of their sacrifice. Why? Because New York City wasn't worthy of their sacrifice 25 years ago? It's what we're building that's going to be worthy of that sacrifice. I've got some Islamic terror trivia for you. 9,130 days since 9/11. How many terror attacks?
2: The midterms are almost here, and Republicans could be in deep trouble. Polls show Democrats leading in key races. Tonight, Rob Finnerty on Newsmax reveals the growing threat from the DSA and the radical left. With less than 60 days to go, Finnerty says it's time for the GOP to hit the panic button. The House may go, and control of the Senate is up for grabs. Gas prices, mortgage rates, health care, and out-of-control national debt. Americans are angry. And Newsmax shows you how the progressive left wants total control of Congress. Tallarico, El Sayed, AOC, Bernie Sanders. Finnerty reveals President Trump's secret plan to fight back. Don't miss Finnerty tonight at 8 p.m. Eastern on Newsmax. 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

0: for the Muslim Brotherhood Project. Build political alliances. Boy, you think the Islamists have found a home in the Democrat Party? Number nine. Develop parallel institutions. This long-term objective includes developing sufficiently strong Muslim institutions and communities that can operate with increasing autonomy. Where have we seen that? And again, you can think of places here in this country. You can absolutely think of places like, whole no-go zones in London and Gay Paris, among other places. Because actually, as bad as it is here, I mean, again, this is about the whole West. What they've done in Europe, whew. The 10th and final piece of the plan is the long-term ideological expansion, the final step of Islamic conversion. That is the end of the 100-year plan. And by the way, again, with Sharia law, it's not exactly the prettiest thing. See, the way that Islamic law works is you're either with us or you're an infidel. And if you're an infidel, we got to kill you. Sorry. And usually it's pretty horrific. But remember, it's just a religion of peace. Which, again, is the media manipulation, the infiltrating of intellectual society. All of these things, it's all right there. You've been played. You've been played. Never forget, we're getting our asses kicked by Islam. Be right back. Brian Mudd, in for the great one.
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0: political ideas. All part of the boiling frog here. So the idea by the 2040s, if we do nothing any differently, is that the Islamists will move ideas previously regarded as specifically Islamist toward greater acceptance with mainstream political discourse and institutions. Okay, so no longer will it be outside of the norm. You'll not think of Islam as anything any different than you would the idea of Christianity or Judaism, the Judeo-Christian values this country is founded upon. It would be just complete normalization of the Islamist political ideas. Now, again, there is nothing compatible with this country and Islam's political ideas. Take a look at every Islamist governed country in the world. If you have any doubts about what that looks like, look at every country that is governed by Islam. Every Islamic law country in the world. What does that look like? Far cry from the United States of America, isn't it? So that's the 2040s. That would leave us three more decades. Where will those go if we do nothing any differently? I'll break that down for you next. Brian Mudd, in for the great one.
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20: 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All right, so we're talking about 9/11, and thank you, Pete Paquette, the commemoration of 9/11, 25 years. As we set today and during the first segment, we talked about conspiracy theory, and you were wondering why I was going on with the nonsense of conspiracy theory and the conspiracy theorists out there. I think a lot of people want to feel some type of purpose and meaning in life, so they will take to these conspiracy theories. And I think it's a sense of moral superiority too. It's the weirdest thing ever to me. And honestly, I'm skeptical when it comes to the government, but some things, they happen right in front of your face. They're common sense. There's an enemy out there. My concern is that we don't recognize who the true enemies of the United States are. And that is extremely dangerous to our way of life, given that we are an experiment that has worked for 250 years. And we want to make sure that it keeps working for our own posterity going forward. This is extremely important. Let me ask you a question. And I've asked this before on air. You're walking onto a plane, you're sitting in a chair. And then an Orthodox Jew walks in and says shalom. A Christian person, a pastor, walks in. Maybe he's got a cross necklace or something.

0: something, walks past you, God, you know, God bless you. And then you get a Muslim that comes in. And listen, I want to make it emphatically clear. I don't believe that all Muslims are bad people. I'm not a bigot. Islamophobia is a very stupid saying. The left has been able to use that in order to advance their agenda, or Islamists have been able to use that to advance their agenda. Not here. But and then you get a Muslim that walks into onto a plane, and then he or she says, Allahu Akbar. If you're being honest, which one are you more concerned about? Nobody's around. Nobody knows your thoughts. You don't have to feel like a bigot. You don't have to kowtow to the left that will tell you that there is no difference between a Jew and a Christian and an Islamist. No, there's a huge difference. There's a huge difference. All you have to do is look it around. All you have to do is look at Hamas, Hezbollah. All you have to do is look at these terrorists, these people that are bloodthirsty, these people that will kill your children, decapitate your babies, that will rape your women. There's a huge difference. This group of people that don't believe in free speech, that don't believe in Second Amendment rights, I bet the people in Iran, the Persians of Iran, wish they had Second Amendment rights. There's a huge difference. Islam is not compatible with Western civilization. So we have to recognize the real enemies. You know, I talked to the other day about New York City Mayor Mamdani. He's participating, or at least going to all of these events across New York City in honor or in remembrance of 9/11. And you had the family members, I spoke about this the other day, that asked him, that begged him, that pleaded with him, don't come, don't come, don't come. But I told you, he has to come. By the way, I did a podcast on this. Make sure you check out The Carl Jackson Show on YouTube. At Carl Jackson Show, at The Carl, you'll find me. The Carl Jackson Show on YouTube. He has to go. He has to go. Of course their words were going to fall flat. What do you expect? He's not just a socialist. He's an Islamist. And there's a big difference. He has to go. See, he has to show his Islamic homies that there's conquest that's occurring in the United States of America. How could we allow this after 9/11? How could we allow this? Could we go to cut number two, Mr. McConnell? This is Andy Carr telling George W. Bush at the time that a second plane has hit a second tower. Cut number two.
1: Open your book up to lesson 60 on page 153. Okay. Thank you. Fingers under the title of the story.
0: The president had to do everything possible to stay calm in that moment. And by the way, that was in our neck of the woods. He was somewhere in Florida, I believe in Central Florida at the time. I remember seeing that live at the time. Absolutely amazing. Whatever you think about George W. Bush, I don't care what anybody says. At that moment, in that hour, he was the right man for such a time as this. We'll continue on the other side. My name is Carl Jackson. I'm in for Alex Marlowe. We'll be right back.
2: What have I done to deserve this? What have I? What have I? What have I done to deserve this? What have I? What have I?
3: 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Rated R, under 17 is not admitted without a parent. 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
6: Friday, September the 11th. Welcome back to the show. Our next guest is Congressman August Pfluger of Texas, former Air Force fighter pilot and chairman of the Republican Study Committee. August, welcome back to the Scott Jennings Show. Let's start with 9/11. It's 25th anniversary today. You served our nation. Talk to us about your feelings here 25 years on from that terrible day.
7: Scott, thanks for having me as always. Great to see you. It's hard to believe it's been 25 years. And, you know, when I woke up this morning, turned the TV on, was watching the footage of the airplanes hitting the towers and the airplane the aftermath at the Pentagon. And, you know, it really is, it's tough. It was very emotional. I'm much more emotional than it has been in the past years. I remember back to being in pilot training. I was about a week and a half away from graduating from flight training. Obviously that changed everything for my career, professional career. I think to the people in my pilot training class who have lost their lives and sacrificed their lives in the defense of this country in the aftermath of 9/11. And as I went to a community event this morning in my district with the 2,977 flags around the memorial, we have a memorial in the district, you know, representing that we will never forget. What I thought to myself was, I sure hope that some of these people, these extremists that are in our country, can name the fact that this was a radical Islamic jihadist terror group that attacked us, that we should never forget that. That they hate our way of life, they hate our freedoms, they hate what we stand for, they hate the Christianity and the foundation of our country. And we're going to continue to protect this country for another 250 years. And if we have to fight back, we will. And I think that will represent the sacrifices made by those first responders, by our military, and obviously the innocent victims. And I ended my remarks this morning by saying, let's think about what Flight 93, United Flight 93, meant to our country. These were people that never met each other. They probably had differences in political opinions, yet they united.

0: behind the flag. They united behind being American and loving this country to prevent further tragic death. And we can do that. We can do that in this country. We can unite. We can come together. But it takes us calling out the evil that is out there. And there is a lot of evil in the world right now.
1: I certainly see a few politicians today who are willing to go as far as calling it terrorism, but they just can't quite get to radical Islamic terrorism, which is exactly what it was. It was a threat then. It's a threat now. And the more we never forget that, the better off we'll be and the safer we'll be. August, you were at the Republican convention in Dallas the last couple of days. Here's my question. Did the Republican Party settle on a message that can carry the GOP to victories in the November midterm? If so, what was it?
0: Well, I thought the energy was fantastic. I think the speakers were great. The president was obviously excited to be there. This was his idea. And I think it's simple. Number one, our track record shows that we love this country. Not a single Democrat voted to lower your taxes. Not a single Democrat voted to secure the border. Not a single Democrat in recent months has voted to support the military and secure our country and our interests around the world. But Republicans have done that. We have a solid track record. And number two, we're fighting back against crazy. And that's really the contrast in this election. We need everyone to come out and vote. We need the energy to maintain those 2024 levels. And I do think that that was accomplished, and there's a lot of work to be done in the next 50 days. Our agenda is not complete. We need to maintain the majority in the House. We need to continue to go on. And I do think that this midterm convention achieved those objectives. And now it's up to our country. It's up to every American to come out and have their voice heard.
1: 30 seconds, August. The Congress has a couple of weeks worth of work left before the election. What do you expect to happen in the House? Are you guys waiting for things from the Senate? Give us a little legislative preview here in our remaining time.
0: Well, yes, we are waiting for some things from the Senate, obviously. But we'll finish up unfinished business in the House. And like I said, the agenda is not quite there, but we will do that. And then we'll send people back to their districts to communicate what happened in One Big Beautiful Bill and the fact that not a single Democrat voted to lower taxes. But every American family is enjoying those benefits. And I think in the next month or so, the job of every Republican is to convince their constituents that the job we have done is exactly what they asked us to do, which is a strong economy, lower taxes, and a strong military, and a secure border.
1: August Pfluger, congressman from Texas, is the chair of the Republican Study Committee in the House. August, thanks for your time today.
0: Thank you, Scott.
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2: The midterms are almost here, and Republicans could be in deep trouble. Polls show Democrats leading in key races. Tonight, Rob Finnerty on Newsmax reveals the growing threat from the DSA and the radical left. With less than 60 days to go, Finnerty says it's time for the GOP to hit the panic button. The House may go, and control of the Senate is up for grabs. 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Americans are angry, and the progressive left wants total control of Congress. Tallarico, El Sayed, AOC, Bernie Sanders. Finnerty reveals President Trump's secret plan to fight back and what you can do to help him. Don't miss Finnerty tonight at 8 p.m. Eastern on Newsmax. 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
18: Ready for some common sense and a little Kentucky windage? Here's Scott Jennings.
1: It is Friday, September the 11th, 2026, the 25th anniversary of 9/11. We'll be talking about that throughout the show today, honored by a new guest coming on the Scott Jennings Show here, one of the most common sense members of the United States House of Representatives. Her name is Virginia Fox. She's Congresswoman from the great state of North Carolina, stalwart conservative up on Capitol Hill. She currently chairs the House Rules Committee, and before that was chair of the House Education and Workforce Committee. This member of Congress, Congresswoman Fox, knows how the House works, and she knows how policy is made. Virginia Fox from North Carolina, welcome to the Scott Jennings Show.
19: Well, thank you very much for having me on your show. It's a real honor to be with you. And that's a great introduction. Would you like to come to North Carolina and travel around with me and introduce me? That would be great.
1: Well, it would be an honor to travel around with a legend like yourself in North Carolina, and I would gladly carve out time to do that. In fact, I was in North Carolina the other day. I was over at Pinehurst with one of your colleagues, Richard Hudson. I came down and saw him for a bit, and I've got some good friends down there in your state, the Tar Heel State. Now, we have a little basketball rivalry between Kentucky and North Carolina, but we can set that aside for now, I think, if you'd like.
19: Well, I want you to know my office manager, she started out as an intern. She's been with me 20 years. She is a huge Kentucky fan. And so we don't get involved in talking about it. But I know she loves Kentucky. Her family's originally from there.
1: Well, I love to hear that. We Kentuckians, we tend to spread out across the political ecosystem and find our way. Well, I want to talk to you about a few issues. I know you've got some legislation you're working on and other things going on Capitol Hill, Congresswoman Fox. But I just wanted to start with the fact that it's 9/11. We've been getting remembrances from people and listening to some clips of things that we're all recalling from that day 25 years ago. I thought I might just start with that with you and ask, where were you on 9/11? What were you doing? And what is your memory from that day?
19: Well, I was in the General Assembly that day. I served 10 years in the North Carolina Senate. I was at a meeting to talk about our computer system. I wasn't particularly facile with the computer system, but they said I was a lot better off than most of the other 49 members of the state Senate. So I was in a meeting and we were talking about some things and somebody came into the room and said, wow, a plane has just hit one of the Twin Towers in New York. So we assumed immediately that it was an accident. And we went on with the meeting. And then in a few minutes, somebody came in again and said, whoops, another plane has hit. And so we stopped the meeting at that point and began watching TV. Like the rest of the country, we were flabbergasted, stunned, shocked, all of those feelings, couldn't understand how in the world a group of people had been able to pull off such a horrendous feat as to do that. And, you know, I'm reminded, I was listening to TV this morning a little bit. I don't watch TV, I listen. I'm always doing something else, but I had headphones on. And some commentator pointed out that one-third of the population of this country has been born since that day, and how important it is that we transmit to them the information about what happened. You know, as I was growing up, everybody could remember. I mean, I was alive when President Kennedy was shot, and that was a day everybody remembered. And then my father and mother's family or generation were talking about Pearl Harbor. And so there are significant dates in our history that people stop and tell you where they were when those things happened. I think most of the Pearl Harbor people who were alive, those people are gone. Fewer of us left to remember when President Kennedy was shot. I was in college at the time. And now we have 9/11 to think about.
1: Congresswoman Virginia Fox of North Carolina is our special guest here on the Scott Jennings Show. Yeah, I've been doing a lot of thinking about 9/11 and the issue you raise. We have so many millions of Americans now who weren't alive for that. And, of course, it's been 25 years. And, you know, for those of us who were alive, we talk about our memories. It's our job to pass on our memories and our recollections. But as I do that and as we do that in our lives, I can't help but wonder what would happen if, God forbid, something like that happened in our country today. I think a lot of Americans wonder, are we so divided that we just wouldn't be able to find a way to pull ourselves together the way we did after September the 11th, 2001? How do you view that question today, given your perch there in the U.S. House?
19: Well, it certainly concerns me, too. We are very divided, and it is difficult, I think, at times to pull people together on certain issues. But I would pray and hope that if we were hit from outside again, that we would come together. But I frankly tell you that what worries me more than that, because I think our antenna are up about those things, I'm more worried about being taken down from the inside. And I would, if you've never read Abraham Lincoln's speech to the Young Men's Lyceum in 1832, he gave a fabulous speech, and he said, even then, we'd never be conquered from the outside, but if our demise would come, it would be from the inside. So I'm extremely worried about the young people who don't understand what happened on 9/11 and who want to turn our country into a socialistic hellhole. And I'm really worried about that. I'm worried more about the inside than I am the outside now.
1: President Lincoln said, if destruction be our lot, we must ourselves be its author and finisher. He was right then, and I think you're exactly right about the threat we face from the inside today. Congresswoman Virginia Fox of North Carolina is our conversation. I want to switch topics, Congresswoman Fox. You have a predominantly rural district in North Carolina, and like rural people all across the country, your district, I think, is particularly sensitive to what's going on with the United States Post Office and whether it's working and whether it's delivering the mail, how it's being run, how it's being managed. In fact, you've been a champion of making postal service more efficient and also fiscally responsible. The problem is, and a lot of folks are raising this up on Capitol Hill right now, is that fraud remains a major problem. There was a recent Inspector General report estimating $2 billion as lost revenue from fraud, stolen mail, and counterfeit packaging just this fiscal year alone. Why do you think it is that the Postal Service continues to struggle with these problems? And what's going on Capitol Hill to try to rein in postal fraud right now?
19: First, I want to say, Scott, I'm so proud of you for knowing that speech from Lincoln and being able to quote it. Not a lot of people know it, so I'm just really admire you for knowing it. Now back to the post office. You know, I've been using the post office since I was like in the second grade. I grew up in Western North Carolina, and mail was always extremely important. The post office, I think, is fundamentally broken. I have been on the oversight committee. You mentioned my other committees, but I'm on the oversight committee also. And the oversight committee has oversight of the post office. And I worked very hard several years ago with Carolyn Maloney from New York to pass a bill to reform the post office. And I was very hopeful at that time. But we just can't get the people in charge of the post office to take the reins and do what needs to be done to get rid of the waste, fraud, and abuse in the post office. I have been pounding on this the entire time I've been in Congress. And you're right, I'm in a rural area. The post offices are very, very important to us. You're right, the Office of Inspector General has found at least $2 billion in fraud of the $8 billion that the post office is saying it's going to lose this year. Well, if you were running a business and you had 25% of your losses in fraud, you'd immediately stop the fraud. You'd take action to do that. The post office has not done that. And there are off-the-shelf ways to stop that fraud. It can be done very quickly. The Office of Inspector General has told the post office that, but the leadership of the post office refuses to do it. And I'm frankly getting to the point where I'm tired of listening to them make promises. And I want to try to get Congress to do something to force them to staunch the bleeding that is occurring in the post office as a result of the fraud that's there.
1: Well, this fraud issue, along with many others, I think is on the minds of a lot of Americans right now. So thanks for your push on this. We'll be following this story. We look forward to following up with you in the weeks and months ahead. Before we go, I had one other issue I wanted to bring up. On September the 3rd, the House passed a bipartisan bill that you co-sponsored with Congressman Josh Gottheimer of New Jersey. The bill was called the it's a bill about holding higher education accountable for a hate-driven ADS activity targeting Jewish students and professors. Tell us about that.
19: Well, we all know, I think, that over in 2023, the university communities across the country went crazy after Israel was hit by discriminating against Jewish students, Jewish faculty, Jewish people, and promoting anti-Semitism on their campuses. This bill will do something to punish schools who engage in boycotting, divestiture, and sanctions against Israel. It requires schools to tell Congress that they are not engaging in BDS activities and prove that they aren't with a report and a statement. If they do not do that, then they can lose their Title IV money, which goes to financial aid. And most schools in this country can't operate without taxpayer-funded financial aid, or they could lose money for international education, which is Title VI.
1: That bill is called the Protect Economic and Academic Freedom Act. It's a bipartisan bill. People wonder sometimes, can the two parties work together? This bill proves that they can. Josh Gottheimer and our guest here today, Virginia Fox, passed this on September the 3rd. Congresswoman Fox, it's an honor to talk to you. Thanks for coming on the show. We'll look forward to following up and having you back very soon.
19: It's an honor to be with you too, Scott, and I look forward to talking to you again soon.
1: All right. Take care. Have a great day. I want to talk to you all about a movie that's coming out that I think you're going to love. It's from Focus Features, and it has the acclaimed director of Captain Phillips and Jason Bourne at the helm. And the movie is called The Uprising. The star of this movie is Andrew Garfield. You can witness the true story behind the legend of Robin Hood. With everything taken from him and with nothing left to lose, one man's stand against injustice will inspire a movement that will change everything. Witness the rise of Robin Hood. The movie is called The Uprising. It is now playing in theaters. Don't miss it. Discover it in Dolby Cinema. See it on the biggest screen that you can find. Elections analyst Henry Olson stops by after this on the Scott Jennings Show. Stay with us.
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1: Friday, September the 11th, we continue our ongoing conversation with elections analyst Henry Olson now. He's senior fellow at the Ethics and Public Policy Center. You can read his work in the Washington Post as well. Henry, welcome back to the show. Let's start here. The Republicans had a convention in Dallas, Texas the last 2 days, wrapped up last night with a big speech from J.D. Vance. In your opinion, did the Republican Party settle on or crystallize a message that could help reverse the tide and get them on offense in the midterm here?
35: I think the vice president's message was the road to take, which is that America needs opportunity for all. The Republican Party offers that regardless of your background. As long as you're here legally, you can move forward with us, and that the Democrats are crazy and that they're going to lead you downward. And I think that's the path that needs to be hewed to, you know, which is presenting a positive vision for the future, showing how the Republican record this last 2 years plays into that, and highlighting just what the Democrat Party has become. Every one of them isn't socialist, but they can't run a party without giving the socialists equal strength. And that's bad for America. That would be the Republican argument. I think the vice president crystallized it.
1: Of course, we were in Texas, so a lot of people in the hall were talking about the Texas Senate race, including President Trump, who talked quite a bit about the Attorney General, Ken Paxton, and his Democratic opponent, James Tallarico. For a long time over the summer, Republicans have been fretting about this. Now today we have news that the cavalry is coming. We've got the Senate Leadership Fund pouring in, I think, over $13 million in three markets so far. You've got President Trump's outside vehicle coming in as well. So the Republican money is starting to show up to define Tallarico. The polling here, most of it has Tallarico up, if only by a couple of points. Should the Republicans continue to be worried, or is this the beginning of basically getting Texas back to where you would expect Texas to be?
35: You know, worried is an overstatement. Concerned, yes, because we know that Paxton has negatives. We know that all the polls don't mean nothing, you know, that the president's own pollster participated in a poll for AARP that had Tallarico up 4 points. But we know a couple of things. One, polls at this time of year across the country, as Patrick Ruffini has pointed out, overstate Democrats historically. Two, we know wavering partisans tend to return to their party over the course of a campaign, and it's wavering partisans are why Tallarico even has a shot. And three, we know that Tallarico has said a lot of things that are going to freak out wavering Republicans. And that's what the message that the tens of millions of dollars is going to spend I don't think that Paxton should be rated a favorite, but I don't think that he should be rated an underdog either. Let's see where this race plays out. Concerned, not worried, is the way I think Republicans ought to look at it.
1: Henry, let me ask you about two other Senate races. This was also on the lips of a lot of Republicans down in Dallas, New Hampshire and Minnesota. I think New Hampshire, the Republicans there have nominated a Sununu and a former senator at that. I think he has a real chance to win in New Hampshire. And then there was a poll this week that came out showing Michelle Tafoya up in Minnesota, just a couple of points behind Peggy Flanagan in that race up there. We don't think of these states as being red states necessarily, but it may be that the Republicans are on offense or at least have a chance in those two places. What do you make of them?
35: Yeah, I'd say have a chance is the best way to put it, is that neither state is good terrain for Republicans. You know, both went for Biden, went for Clinton, went for Harris. So, you know, you're climbing uphill. But first of all, Sununu is a strong candidate. Polls have consistently shown him doing better than a generic Republican would do there. That's got to give Republicans hope. And Tafoya is a good first-time candidate. Not a convention. She's conservative, but not a conventional conservative. You know, comes from the world of NFL sports, having been a star sideline reporter. And Peggy Flanagan, she's not a DSA candidate, but she's pretty out there. And that's too far left for a statewide electorate like Minnesota. It's certainly enough to mean that Tafoya and Sununu should feel comfortable going up on the air. The question is, on October 1, will the Senate Leadership Fund, will the Trump MAGA PAC look at the polling and say, this has got a chance to pull an upset? I think they've got 3 to 4 weeks to show that they can do it. But the initial polling is good, and the favorable candidate dynamics, pro-Sununu, anti-Flanagan, are good for Republicans in both places.
1: Yeah, and I think in New Hampshire, the governor's race there will tilt Republican with Kelly Ayotte. That should help Sununu as well. Henry Olson is our big elections analyst here at the Scott Jennings Show. He's senior fellow at the Ethics and Public Policy Center. You can also read his stuff in the Washington Post. Henry, we'll have you back in a few days and check in on the midterms. Just a little over 50 days to go. We look forward to your analysis throughout the rest of the season. All right, we take a break. When we come back, more remembrance of 9/11, 25th anniversary after this. Stay with us.
0: Uprising.
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17: From ABC News, I'm Dave Packer. The country on Friday marked 25 years since the September 11th attacks, a day that killed nearly 3,000 people. At Ground Zero, family members read the names of those killed in the attacks one by one. And when it was her turn, Terry Strata admonished the past president seated before her for failing to hold the Saudi government accountable for its alleged role in the attacks.
19: And my husband, Tom Strata, you are missed more with each year that passes. But how can it be 25 years and still we have no justice for the role that Saudi Arabia played in your murder?
17: ABC's Aaron Katursky.
20: The Saudis maintain they had no role in facilitating the attacks and downplayed the new evidence in court as a document that appears to be a high school math assignment and a tourist video.
17: An arrest Friday and the death of Tasia Fortune, the black woman found hanging from a tree last month. Jackson, Mississippi Police Chief Rochelle Brackney not sharing any details on how Fortune was killed.
21: This is, again, would be best answered by the medical examiner or a coroner's office. But we do know that there was a various states of decomposition of her body.
17: Brackney says their suspect, Jacques Ratcliffe, has an association with Fortune, but didn't offer any more details on that relationship. Inflation showing no signs of easing.
22: The driving force behind the 3.4% increase in consumer prices in the past 13 months is the cost of energy, specifically gasoline and diesel fuel. The Fed's favorite throttle for stubborn inflation is to hike interest rates to slow consumer spending and borrowing. A majority on Wall Street expect that to happen next week.
17: ABC's Jim Ryan. The Israeli military is saying it destroyed an underground Hezbollah base in Lebanon. Israel says the complex housed Iranian-made rockets, missiles, and mines. Prime Minister Netanyahu calling it the largest Iranian outpost outside of Iran. The explosion registering as a magnitude 4.1 earthquake. 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
17: President Trump is in Ireland for the weekend.
27: They're going to be landing at, I guess, they're having the Irish Open. Great tournament at one of my places. But we're having a lot of meetings with European leaders and others, so it'll be a very interesting time.
17: But not everyone is welcoming like this Dublin shop owner.
28: I think it's a bit of a joke, to be honest. I don't think he reflects any of the values that we probably hold close here in Ireland. But I understand it's a difficult situation. For the government, has to be diplomatic and, I guess, cordial to some extent. But I think the people don't want him here.
17: Security said to be tight. A possible plea deal for a CIA officer.
29: In a court filing, prosecutors say a CIA officer who was found with more than $40 million worth of gold bars in his home has reached a tentative plea deal with the DOJ. David Rush was arrested in May after officials uncovered more than 300 gold bars in his home, along with nearly three dozen luxury watches. He currently only faces charges, however, in connection with defrauding the government over alleged false timesheets he submitted, though the FBI says it's continuing its investigation into Rush. Mike Dubusky, ABC News.
1: Officials on the Hawaiian island of Kauai are asking visitors to stay away as residents recover from Hurricane Lowell. Arina Sabalenka and Elena Rybakina is set to meet in the U.S. Open final Saturday. They're the world's top two players. Dave Packer, ABC News.
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32: 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Gary McNamara and Eric Harley talk about everything from politics to social issues and news of the day. 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
33: All across America, we are Red Eye Radio. He is Eric Harley and I'm Gary McNamara. Good morning. Welcome. This was really interesting yesterday. This was in the Toronto Sun.
34: All right.
33: Canada's standard of living has largely stagnated, falling farther behind the United States. Now, this isn't like in the last couple of months. This is since 2014. Now, the Fraser Institute, which is a conservative think tank, probably most well-known here in the United States putting out every year the wait times to get medical treatment in Canada. You know, to go see a specialist, whatever. You know, I've told the story about how the, and I used to like my old doctor a lot. I mean, I really, you know, liked my primary doctor, but the organization that, you know, that the medical group that owned all of them closed everything down in DFW, everything. And so my doctor, who is few months, my old doctor was a few months older than I am, you know, I can't find him. He hasn't started practicing, and, you know, I had appointments coming up, prescriptions to be refilled, and don't know, you know, had to find a new primary doctor, and I did.
34: Yeah.
33: And find a new primary doctor, I could have made the appointment the next day, or the next working day that he was working. But I was in within a week to my new primary doctor. And, you know, recommended me to a specialist just because they're doing, you know, they do the whole new workup on you because they want to see yourself. You know, so I have to do the, you know, the heart specialist, get the EKG and everything else. I have no problems, folks. I want to make that clear. I could have gone in by next Monday, but I'll be out of town. So I did it the next Monday, but no problem. They had all days next week where I could go in to a specialist like that
0: mm-hmm.
33: to get it done. Everything was done so quickly. I mean, it was unbelievable. I was telling you off the air. I wasn't even going to bring this up until I saw this article. Just like, it's just done so quickly here.
0: Mm-hmm.
33: You get the stuff that you want, you know, boom, boom, boom, boom, boom.
0: Mm-hmm.
33: And when you see the wait times for specialists in Canada at times, but that's what the Fraser Institute is known for. The Fraser Institute also found the sharpest decline occurred post-2014, meaning during the decade the Justin Trudeau government was in power. The gap in living standards. Now, we know this because when did it come out, Eric? About 6 months ago? Remember that Mississippi, there isn't any state that isn't doing better than Canada, including, you know, Mississippi. They always thought Mississippi is...
0: Right, the okay, poor state, yeah.
33: It's the poor state. Mississippi is doing better than any Canadian province. The gap in living standards between Canada and the U.S. has more than doubled over the past quarter century, with Canada increasingly lagging behind the U.S., according to the new study. The study compared real inflation-adjusted GDP per person in Canada to the United States, a widely accepted measure of the standard of living in both countries from 1999 to 2024. It found in 1999, real GDP per person in Canada was, I'll round it off, $48,000 compared to $59,000 in the United States in constant Canadian dollars, a gap of almost $11,000. By 2024, the gap had increased to $23,000. $59,000 in Canada, $83,000 in the United States.
0: Hmm.
33: The study noted the steepest decline started in 2014 when Canada's real GDP per person as a share of the U.S. economy fell from 83.1% in that year to 71.5% in 2024. This reflects the fact per person GDP growth in Canada largely stagnated during this time, while growth continued in the United States at a strong pace.
0: Hmm.
33: From 2014 to 2024, GDP per person in Canada grew at just 3.2% compared to 20.1% in the United States. Despite some early hopes prior to 2024, Canada has made virtually no economic progress relative to the United States and has instead fallen further behind where it stood at the turn of the century. It's absolutely clear Canadian policymakers have failed to create an environment where we can prosper, said Jake Fuss, the co-author of the study for the Fraser Institute. Remember, this is a Canadian think tank. This is a Toronto Sun reporting this. Squandering the Canadian Century, Part 1, author of the study, Squandering the Canadian Century, Part 1, Comparing Economic Performance in Canada to the United States. The study found the Canadian economy lagging behind the U.S. in numerous other areas. For example, in 2010, the earliest year of comparable data, inflation-adjusted median employment income was $6,000 higher in the United States than in Canada, which increased to $8,000 by 2024. From 1994 to 2024, Canada experienced a decline in private sector employment as a share of total employment from 81.2% to 78.5%, meaning the public sector grew faster than the private sector, while in the U.S. the reverse happened. Private sector employment increased 85.8% to 86.5%. So there you go.
0: All right.
33: From 2025, labor productivity, the ability of an economy to transfer raw materials and other inputs into goods and services, which is a key driver of economic growth, more than doubled in the U.S. compared to Canada, increasing by 67.9% in the United States compared to 26.7% in Canada. Canada also experienced a rapid decline in business investment in Canada relative to the U.S. from 2017 to 2024, another key driver of productivity, falling from nearly 90 cents per worker for every dollar invested in the U.S. to 54 cents. So there you go. It should be noted that while the GDP per capita is the best, is the most common tool used to determine a country standard of living, critics say it fails to capture the quality of life experienced by the average person. Sorry, the quality of life is the money I have in my pocket. They're going to say, you know, because they have free health care. Well, right. Fraser Institute's going to go, yeah, but what about waiting times? If you can't get in.
0: Well, if you say free, but also it's not really accessible in the way that it needs to be needed. It needs to be used, rather. If you need something serious, the wait times go up. If you're healthy, it's free, and you can go around telling your friends, hey, it's all free, until you actually need something that's serious, and the waiting times start to go up. That's not access to health care. That's access to a waiting line.
33: Yeah. So there you go. Well, it's a warning for this embrace of socialism.
0: Yeah.
33: It was, by the way, it was weird yesterday. You saw the two Democrats crossed over to move that bill forward. Then I think more Democrats jumped on it at the end for the final vote to say no part of socialism is good. No part of socialism is good.
0: Right.
33: At the same time.
0: Right. The resolution vote yesterday.
33: Right. Yeah. That at the same time, I saw this from Jacob Perry, a senior advisor to various Republican campaigns, saying, I spent 20 years electing Republicans. Donald Trump is America's first socialist president. The government owns stakes in over 30 companies now. The biggest share of our only rare earth miner, veto power over U.S. steel, and now a third of the Venezuelan oil venture. And we talked about this yesterday, the split that you're seeing in the Republican Party.
0: Right.
33: And it's real.
0: It's a growing concern.
33: Yeah. So it was the same day. I think he wrote that on that day because of the Congress coming out.
0: Yeah, for the vote.
33: Yeah, because Republicans came out and said, we're completely against socialism.
0: Yeah.
33: Totally against it.
0: No. You know, and that's it. It's about the ideas and the actions of government and the people in government. It's not about the people.
33: Yeah.
0: Your actions define you.
33: Did you see, too, that I think the numbers came out yesterday. It was the most expensive August for gasoline for any August in our history.
0: Right.
33: Gas price.
0: That first week of August used to be, I don't know if it still is, one of the busiest driving seasons because parents get their last vacation with their kids in that first week of August before school goes back. I don't know if that's still the case, but then the driving season ends, and think about that. Typically what you see is demand goes down, right? And that will be the case up until mid to late November.
33: I mean, holidays. I saw it started coming down a little bit here the last week.
0: Right.
33: We were down.
0: Settlement. I don't know. I haven't looked at the forces behind it.
33: But up north, though.
0: Yeah.
33: They don't start school for another week. So it depends on where you are in the country. But by the time everybody's back in school, it's supposed to come down. We'll see whether it comes down.
0: Yeah, because usually it's Labor Day.
33: Because of supply and demand.
0: Yeah, usually it's Labor Day before that happens. Yep. And then you'll see a spike around Thanksgiving and then later around Christmas for a week or two. But and then we have to think about, speaking of our friends in the north, heating oil.
33: Yeah. Yeah, you start switching over.
0: Mm-hmm.
33: When I'm back in a couple of weeks, it's like when I was back, what was it, last week, the week before? I said, well, no more shorts when I come back in late September.
0: Yeah.
33: It'll be cold.
0: Right.
33: But for the first time ever, the national average for regular gasoline stayed above $4 per gallon every single day of August. The national average hovered around $4.05 to $4.09 per gallon through the end of the month. Eclipsing the previous August record of roughly $3.94 from 2024. That's why the president was so passionate about the Venezuelan thing. Again, you know, he was trying to make it seem like there was an immediate impact, and there's not going to be an immediate impact of that, as we now know, and, you know, because that's years away.
0: Right.
33: You know, Ted Cruz was talking about that yesterday, and I saw Glenn Beck say the president called him yesterday, not understanding why Republicans aren't, you know, jumping on this and promoting it like crazy.
0: Hmm. Yeah.
33: And it's like, what can I say? I mean, you announce something, but how close are we to it? Even if you're for the United States taking equity part ownership in a foreign company.
0: Yeah.
33: You know, because that's the problem that he has with his own populace, as we have said, that you're going to have the populace come out and say, why is the U.S. government taking equity in a foreign oil company instead of bolstering

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5: We are Red Eye Radio. He's Eric Cronin. I'm Gary McNamara. House Minority Leader Hakeem Jeffries said he was blindsided after two Democrats defected and joined the Republicans to force a vote on a resolution condemning socialism. In a 210-208 vote, Democrat Representatives Dan Golden and Marie Glusenkamp Perez joined the Republicans to advance a resolution. Later on Tuesday, the House adopted the resolution 220-192-2. So,
6: yeah.
5: The House on Tuesday adopted a resolution to denounce socialism in all its forms.
6: That's right.
5: Well, so we're going to become a completely, totally free market economy?
6: I'm sure that's going to happen starting tomorrow.
5: In a political message exercise ahead of the November elections, of course, what it is, because that's what you want them on record. The House adopted a resolution in a 220-192-2 vote with 8 Democrats. Voting with the Republicans in favor, 2 Democrats were present. GOP leader scheduled the vote after Democrat primary voters embraced a number of Democratic socialist candidates. Republicans connected those wins to their own push to pass President Trump's signature voting regulations bill, the Save America Act. The resolution also reaffirms our support for legislation that has been stalled for months in the Senate, where it lacks even a simple majority to support. Mm-hmm. Jeffries flipped out and cracked down on Representative Golden and Marie Perez. The decision by two of our colleagues to blindside the entire House Democrat caucus and join with the Republican majority to pass a procedural vote on the brink of failing represents a significant breach of trust. It necessitates a serious response, and we have asked the Committee on Caucus Rules to take this up in short order. Whatever that means.
6: Whatever. Whatever.
7: We're going to...
5: All right. Well, so the Republicans on record now. Mm-hmm. They're on record to get rid of socialism in all forms. All forms.
6: All
5: not
6: forms.
5: Some forms. All forms.
6: Ownership of companies. Ownership of foreign entities.
5: All forms. We're going to hold you to it.
6: That's right.
5: Why? Because you said it. And you voted on it.
6: That's right.
5: You're against socialism in all forms.
6: And no more socialist security. That ends tomorrow. Sorry, seniors, you're on your own. Get a job.
5: Well, I mean, the thing that you know, the idea, because Democrats use it all the time, that socialism really isn't true.
6: No, it's you pay into it. It's more of a Ponzi scheme. But
5: right, socialism is more moral.
6: Yeah, exactly.
5: I'm just having fun.
6: It's a pyramid scheme. Sorry for you on the bottom. You know,
5: it's not socialism.
6: Like me, who's going to age into it in the year 2032. No joke. That's when I age into it. Daniel. Missed it by a month.
5: Well, as long as I get
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8: And I'm Gary McNamara. He is Eric Harley. Ted Cruz. Yeah. 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Results vary. All right. So we've been talking about, we said yesterday, we've talked about the Democrats and just the insanity of the Democrats. And we talked about the challenges that the Republicans have, and the challenges they have are quite serious. Mm-hmm. It's not talked about a lot. We've talked about it. We've received criticism, but we're not wrong here. The populist socialist of the Republican Party cannot be allowed to continue with what they've been doing.
2: Right.
8: And we talked about who will challenge that in 2028. And we said, will Ted Cruz? Will, you know, Ramaswamy? Because when you have both J.D. Vance and the president talking about taking equity and ownership shares in large AI companies, as the United States under the president has taken equity in 30 different companies and now wishes to take it with, you know, a third of a foreign company, whether he can do it or not, I don't know. I mean, that's, I still haven't seen anybody talk about the legalities of that situation. Here's Ted Cruz on his podcast. You ready for this?
2: All right.
8: All right, here we go. Listen to this. This is really the first direct criticism in a soft way of the, and I say soft way because wait to see how he ends it. In a soft way, by a major Republican politician.
2: Okay.
8: Besides Rand Paul.
2: Yeah. Well, okay. Yeah.
8: All right, here we go.
9: So the textbook definition of socialism is government ownership or control of the means of production or distribution in an economy. At the end of the day, if we end up with the federal government having equity shares, ownership stakes in the biggest companies of America, that is socialism. It is the definition of socialism. And there's a combination of, number one, you look at what China does, where the Chinese government and every company in China has what's called the golden share. And the golden share gives them the ability to control the companies. It makes every company an arm of the government. That ain't good. I don't want every company in America to be an arm of the federal government. And you may think it's great when it's Donald Trump, but you know what? Donald Trump is not going to be the last president. And it ain't nearly that great if it's President Elizabeth Warren or President AOC or whatever communist comes next. And so I think it is a very, very dangerous proposition. And I'll tell you, President Trump and I have discussed this multiple times. What I am urging him to do is to take these equity positions that they have taken and, before he leaves office, put them directly into the Trump accounts of 70 million kids, transfer them out of the federal government and send them to the children of America.
8: There you go. Now, that's the problem when you get involved in it, is you've just weakened those companies when you sell those shares.
2: Yeah.
8: That equity.
2: Right. And you can't really transfer it into those. It would have to be cash funds. You can't transfer ownership shares because you wouldn't want those ownership shares. The shares will go up and down, and you don't want that volatility. So you would have to sell
7: those shares
8: right,
7: and convert them to cash to put them in those
8: funds. I think that's what he was saying. I think that's what Ted Cruz means. Yeah.
7: Because, you know, it's that's great, except you've already opened the door.
8: Yeah.
7: And I don't know. It is different. They would have to, you know, the next communist leader, as he points out, whether it's Warren or AOC or whoever, would have to go through what Trump went through, but they would politically have the backing, theoretically, of a number of people, probably not diehard Trump fans, but certainly some independents who were okay with it would look at it and go, well, it's okay. And they would have a political leverage that you've already given them that doesn't go away by undoing what you've done.
8: Right.
7: That would be the only concern. I know what he's saying. Get out of it before you get out. And then do something good with those funds. That's fine. Except you've already opened the door.
8: But that's the first direct criticism of Trump.
7: Yeah, from anybody from on Capitol Hill.
8: From a major Republican politician. Yeah. That's the first.
7: I'm sorry, from a Republican on Capitol Hill.
8: From a Republican on Capitol Hill saying, Mr. President, you're a socialist. What you're doing is, by the definition, is socialism. And so when you have the entire, every Republican vote for no socialism in any form, which again I get a kick out of to begin with, it's like any form, well then you're going to have to address what the president is doing, like Ted Cruz is,
7: right? Yeah,
8: because you're going to be called on it,
7: right?
8: And as we said, I can't believe we brought it up yesterday. As we said, you know, we looked at everything and we go, look, this is the thing, you know, with J.D. Vance talking about, oh, we've gone by Milton Friedman, we're past Milton Friedman. And, you know, you hear that kind of stuff and it's like, well, because it's different now and he's for, you know, J.D. Vance is agrees with the president that equity and ownership in AI companies. And we're like, what the hell's going on here? Where'd all of a sudden this come from? Now, we know the president did it and promoted it.
7: Mm-hmm.
8: And we knew there would eventually be a blowback on it because I believe we were the first in any conservative media to call the president out on this.
7: Right.
8: And of course, we received criticism when we did, and we just went, well, fine. We haven't changed our opinion.
7: Right.
8: We haven't changed what we believe. We don't practice political idolatry. We don't sit there and say, I voted for this guy, so no matter what he does, we're going to be in full and total agreement because we don't have a mind of our own, and we do not wish to remain consistent on the ideologies that we have held on economics, which is about freedom.
7: Right.
8: In the economic system.
7: Right.
8: And government stays out of it.
7: Right.
8: We haven't changed. It's always, you know, you didn't get mad at us 20 years ago for holding that opinion or 10 years ago. And all of a sudden, a year ago, what are you guys talking about? Well, we have been consistent. But I just thought that was interesting that Ted Cruz did it after we said yesterday, look, that's the one thing that isn't being talked about. Conservatives aren't stupid. They're not stupid. They understand what socialism does. They understand that when you increase the cost of doing business, which again was the tariffs, you're not going to expand an economy.
7: Right.
8: You may make certain sectors more profitable because you protect them from competition. But things cost more. You cannot expand an economy as fast by increasing the cost of doing business. You cannot increase it faster by not doing that. I mean, by doing that rather than not doing it.
7: Right.
8: And conservatives know that. And you can't BS them. They may be quiet because they voted for you, but they're going, because we do live in a time where it is I'm just saying two evils. I don't believe it's evil what the president is doing. I I don't know why he believes it. We always, I remember you saying, you told me first, your biggest fear in the second term for Trump is that his liberal instincts would take a hold, all of it. But I never thought it would be to the point of taking equity in companies and promoting it as a great thing for America. I wonder what those conversations are like between Ted Cruz and the president.
7: Well,
8: because if he's been having the conversation, then the president comes out, you know, this week we're going to take a third of the equity in a foreign country.
7: Yeah, and I think industry. There's also the why does Ted Cruz right now feel like it's important to speak out? Now, could be that, you know, he's teeing things up for 28. I don't know. Or that he's just feels compelled. Look, we've got to make sure.
8: It is the debate.
7: You know,
8: it's a debate that nobody wanted to talk, that nobody in the Republican Party wants to talk about.
7: And he's not up for re-election this cycle. But again, which also gives him a little more room to talk about it as a Republican, especially in a state like Texas. So there could be a number of reasons. But this was my concern going back to the first term, as you mentioned, the more liberal tendencies. And really, it wasn't so much the liberal tendencies as it was his willingness to listen to his daughter during that first term.
8: Yes.
7: Who has liberal tendencies, who brought up things like a daycare tax credits and things like that. And, you know, certain things that were on the liberal agenda that were mentioned by the president in the first term, never really taken on during the first term. And now she's not, you know, I'm sure she has conversations with her dad, but she's not officially an advisor. And so the question then becomes, all right, why go? And this goes much further. You know, when we talk about tax credits for child care and, you know, more tax credits for families with children and all of that, it's, you know, ownership in companies, you know, the ramped up tariff move, all of these things that the left has been wanting to do for the longest time. 2016, Bernie, I agree with Mr. Trump on tariffs. And, you know, these are things, I know there's some liberals in Canada that don't like Trump's tariffs, but liberals here in the U.S. haven't been too outspoken about it. It hasn't been a thing. And now it's because, I mean, it's very clear. Well, we get into office, we can ramp up tariffs the way we want to, or we can ramp up ownership in companies the way we want to. And that was always my concern. I'm kind of surprised, and maybe it's just hasn't happened yet, that we haven't talked single payer yet. You know, when the president the other day, a couple days ago, announcing the addition to his health care initiative and things like that, and Trump RX and all of that, all good and well, that's great. You know, let's save people some money. But the question is, what's next? You know, because that his goal is to cut out the middlemen. You know, the insurance companies are getting rich, and, you know, we should cut out the middlemen and the money should go directly to healthcare providers. Well, all right. That's part of the plan of single payer. Is it going to go that far? I'm curious.
8: Well, especially since his first term, remember he talked about Medicare.
7: Right. He did.
8: Medicare for all.
7: That's why I'm kind of surprised we haven't heard it yet.
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7: We are Red Eye Radio, and I don't know if we, but I'm hoping for some rain maybe later on today. It's been,
0: you know, they said we've got it, so we got a chance of rain today, and I think Thursday
7: from the tropical storm. Yeah,
0: from the tropical storm that came ashore yesterday, and my brother lives down there, and they're getting plenty of rain, but on the coast, but it's 40, it would be welcome.
7: 49 days since I've had rain.
0: Yeah.
7: I checked it out yesterday.
0: Yeah.
7: In my zip code, my neighborhood.
0: Right.
7: It's amazing. They got rain gauges everywhere. It's just a couple blocks from me, and that's mm-hmm. what that's what they use to determine it. I was checking that on the internet yesterday. I said, my location right where I am, not north of me, my location GPS. And it said 48 days yesterday.
0: Yeah.
7: And so 49 today. So
0: yeah.
7: I'd like a little bit, you know, just some help to, you know, take down the water bill a little bit this month.
0: I wouldn't mind. I've been watering a little heavy on my lawn, you know, because it's been so hot. But nothing waters like rain. I mean,
7: and man. winter arrives tomorrow. I saw the high only 92.
0: Oh yeah, no, that's our fault. That's it. Yeah, we're getting jackets out.
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3: On the 25th year since the 9/11 terror attacks, the annual remembrances at the Pentagon, Shanksville, Pennsylvania, and Ground Zero in New York, where the names of those lost that day were read aloud by family. Michael Mazzaroli Jr. closed with this appeal.
4: You do my dad's legacy and the legacy of all these victims no honor by using this tragedy to spread hate.
3: President Trump at the Pentagon ceremony echoing that.
9: September 11th reminded us of the terrible power of hate. The 25 years since have shown us the even greater power of the American spirit to endure and prevail and to win. And today our country is stronger than it has ever been.
3: Friday marked a week since a Massachusetts judge declared a mistrial in the Lindsey Clancy murder case. Now, new questions about that one holdout juror.
11: We've had a look at some court documents that show the man who we're not naming was accused in 2021 by his wife at the time of being abusive. Now, his divorce lawyer pushed back, describing him to us as a stand-up guy. Other documents more recently show that at the time the man was chosen for the jury, he was facing potential eviction. Massachusetts requires jurors to disclose whether they've been sued, arrested, charged, or served with a court order, raising a question of how the juror filled out his form and whether he was qualified to serve.
3: ABC's Aaron Katursky. Iran has gained another potential point of leverage in the U.S. waged war.
12: Saudi Arabia forced to shut down a major oil pipeline after multiple strikes. Satellite imagery shows the damage from drone strikes the Saudis claim were launched from Iraq. A U.S. official says the Saudi crown prince, Mohammed bin Salman, is pressing President Trump to launch strikes on Iranian-backed Houthis in Yemen, who are now on the march, taking control of Yemen's entire Red Sea coast.
3: That's ABC's James Longman. 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
3: It's been almost 2 months since Dallas-Fort Worth saw rain.
18: The lack of rain isn't the only issue. For several weeks,
19: we have not really seen a day below triple digits.
18: Adam Turner of the Texas A&M Forest Service, which has had tankers in the air.
19: Dropping the pink retardant from an airplane, almost exactly where you want it delivered.
18: The Forest Service is trying something new, replacing the water in fire trucks with the pink retardant dropped from the air. On the edge of the Ross wildfire, it appears to be working. Jim Ryan, ABC News in Dallas-Fort Worth.
3: The city of Santa Monica has canceled the inaugural Ocean Way Festival slated for September 26th and 27th because of the beach damage left behind from Hurricane Marie. 6 Nigerian nationals are being sent to the U.S. where they face charges of swindling American women out of $6 million through online romance scams. Colonel Katalego Mogole with South Africa's Elite Hawks Police Unit.
20: And they will all be standing trial for wire fraud as well as money laundering.
3: The men are accused of belonging to a criminal network known as the Black Axe, which Interpol says is responsible for a significant share of the world's cyber financial fraud. A couple in Greece have welcomed a baby girl born from an embryo frozen 22 years ago. They froze that embryo months after their 21-year-old son died in an accident and raced to implant the fertilized egg before the Greek government's 56-year age limit on women using in vitro went into effect. Dave Packer, ABC News.
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37: 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Gary McNamara and Eric Hurley talk about everything from politics to social issues and news of the day. 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
38: And he is Eric Hurley, and I'm Gary McNamara.
0: Hi!
38: Welcome. Were you pointing at me?
0: I was just having a little point party here.
38: Okay.
0: Just pointing. I don't know.
38: Oh, by the way, we had played Ted Cruz last hour about socialism.
0: Yeah.
38: He also said no, he has no interest in being a Supreme Court justice.
0: Oh, yeah.
38: He said not just no, but hell no.
0: Look, he would make a great Supreme Court justice, but I think he can be used elsewhere. I think that's Here's my question. I don't think in terms of the law itself and the Constitution, it would ever be boring. But it would probably be boring sometimes. You know, the cases would be intriguing all day long, right? You go back and forth, you have the hearings and everything else. But I think probably coming from where he comes from, a Texas senator, former presidential candidate, possible future presidential candidate, it's a totally different pace.
38: Yeah, I would have no interest ever in being a Supreme Court justice because I just wouldn't want to write the opinion. I'd want to go out and promote the opinion. Well, and you can't do that.
0: Well, you know, that's it. That's where I think the boring part comes in.
38: Yeah.
0: You know, I could sit and write the opinion. And mine would all start with, now listen, y'all. So it wouldn't be as smartly written as some others.
38: And I know Supreme Court justices go out and they do interviews and they'll say, well, this is how I think and whatever. But no, I'm used to doing it every day.
0: Mm-hmm.
38: And so I would have, number one,
0: I
38: don't have a legal degree. They'd never consider me. But I look at that and I just like, nah, it just, I would have no interest in being a politician, though.
0: I did buy the robe just in case.
38: Yeah,
0: I own a robe just in case they call me up. I have no college degree. Forget legal degree. I'm not licensed to practice law. I never passed the bar. I passed a couple of bars on the way to the house, but I don't pass the bar that you need to pass, and I don't know which one that is.
38: Yeah, but you have a Hugh Hefner robe.
0: Yeah.
38: Really not the same kind of thing.
0: It is. It's a robe.
38: Wishing the women were around you.
0: Oh, they are. They just happen to all be related to me, and they're the ones giving me the orders.
38: Yeah. So the whole thing, and I think this is such a great opportunity, you know, Ted Cruz talking about socialism and going after the president in the nicest way.
0: No, I think it's a very direct,
38: by the definition of what he's doing, and then you had that other GOP strategists come out and say he's the first socialist president, you know, because he's taking equity, and everybody on the Republican side is quiet. That's why we brought it up yesterday. We said that's the issue for the presidency in 2028. Might not have anything to do right now with the midterms, but that's going to be it. That's why Cruz wants to run. That's why probably if DeSantis runs, he would want to run. If Ramaswamy won, they don't agree. You know, and I really wonder whether it was J.D. Vance set it off.
0: Right.
38: I really wonder when he talked about, you know, the Milton Friedman thing and everything else. Well, you know, we've gone past the Milton Friedman thing. And we said all Milton Friedman ever talked about was, you know, that capitalism is actually the natural order of things. It's how people relate to each other on a voluntary basis in the transaction of bartering, which, you know, came around. Adam Smith said the same thing, which Milton Friedman was a student of. And we said it's where everything's done voluntarily. Socialism and communism is an ideology about how people should organize an economy, a government should organize an economy and force people to act in a certain way. Yeah. And that's the difference in it, and that isn't talked about enough. I found this. I've never listened to his podcast before, but this is a gentleman by the name of Kamel Foster. It's Kamel or Kamelli, whatever, Foster. And he was on with Jemele Hill. I mean, this is on CNN. And talking about the whole thing of, you know, the Tallarico coming out and saying that, you know, capitalism and white supremacy and all that crap. And it's interesting, just so you know, he's black. And he's talking, about the fact that the white supremacy thing is pure garbage when it comes to what capitalism is about. Here we go.
0: All right.
2: It's one thing to not think capitalism isn't working ideally. It's another thing entirely to insist that it is oppressive, that it is bound up with white supremacy.
4: Well,
2: I've always preferred Adam Smith's description of capitalism as the natural system of liberty, the idea that people can own property, that they can exchange it freely with one another for profit, that they can find ways to put their resources to good use, those private property, and profit in a way that is actually beneficial to everyone else, that there can be gains from trade that are mutually beneficial. These are foundational ideas that have created more wealth than any other system in human history. That is what
4: capitalism
2: is. That is not white supremacy.
4: Has always worked that way.
2: I've just described the actual. Slavery is an institution that is older than writing. It predates capitalism.
4: Okay.
2: The notion that white supremacy and all these other things are bound up with capitalism in an intrinsic and fundamental way is so absurd and laughable.
4: How is it absurd?
2: That it barely needs to be defended.
4: What do you mean it barely needs to be defended?
2: It barely needs to be defended. You actually have to articulate what the connection is. How are these two things the same?
4: So here's
2: I'm talking about private property, the right to exchange and sell it with whoever you like.
4: But you're talking about capitalism in the purest form of white supremacy. How it was intended to work versus how it's actually working.
2: How it's working right now today. What is the white supremacist dynamic
4: cases,
2: of private property?
5: It's not working. I think that's the problem. I think the problem is it's not.
38: It's, you know, because the protection of private property, you know, the protect and being able to have your property and acquire wealth. So you can, because the whole concept of capitalism, number one, is the voluntary transactions and it's the ownership where you own property.
0: Yeah.
38: And if you, we've always said this before. And you and I think both agree on this. And I was having a conversation the other day with somebody I know, you know, about why, you know, most people acquire wealth.
0: Mm-hmm.
38: You know, you want to buy some things, but really you acquire wealth because then you can control where you go in life.
0: Yeah.
38: You can be prepared for emergencies. If there's an emergency that happens and you have wealth, you can take care of it yourself. Because if you're obligated to somebody else, you're obligated to somebody else's rules and regulations.
0: Right.
38: Socialism creates, you know, we always hear the man. I don't want to be controlled by the man, the man, which we, by the way, we find very sexist. Because did you ask the man whether that's his economic gender?
0: That's right.
38: I might as well throw that out. What's your economic gender?
0: What's your economic gender? What's your power gender?
38: What's your exactly? And And you know, you want to be
0: how many economic genders are there? Oh my gosh!
38: Oh my gosh! That's so funny. You know, let's not confuse capitalism with trans capitalism, since we're going in this direction. That just popped into my head. Trans capitalism.
0: Oh my!
38: Trans capitalism is not capitalism.
6: Yeah.
38: And you know, and so it's really. And I think it makes a great point that it, you know, that capitalism, you know, transcends. It's got nothing to do with you once you, because it was like, well, capitalism was about slavery. No. Because a human being in capitalism, in true capitalism, cannot be private property. I can't own you.
0: Right.
38: Capitalism has rules and regulations. That's why capitalism exists the best in a republic.
0: Right.
38: Like we have right now.
0: Right.
38: Because what is a republic set up? You have capitalism and you've got capitalism. You've got criminal law. You've got civil law.
0: Mm-hmm.
38: You've got contract law. Right. These are all the things that regulate capitalism. Contracts must be enforced in capitalism.
0: Right. And contracts are entered in the parties that enter into those contracts enter voluntarily.
38: Right. Everybody enters voluntarily into it and you own yourself.
0: Yes.
38: And you own your, you cannot have property rights if you don't own yourself.
0: Right.
38: There is no property right. Well, no, you can acquire wealth, but somebody else can own you.
0: Right.
38: The concept doesn't work in capitalism. It never has.
0: Mm-hmm.
38: So this entire thing of, you know, of because this is about Tallarico in 2020.
0: Right.
38: That's
0: right.
38: What the discussion was.
0: Yeah. Yeah.
38: What was about, you know, we need to redo capitalism because it's built on white supremacy, which it is not.
0: No.
38: And I'm just so glad he does what's called the fifth. Let me see what he the fifth column podcast. So it's Kamel Foster.
0: Okay.
38: And it, you know, it's true. It's the natural form of people bartering with each other that went way back to cavemen. Mm-hmm. I've got this. I've got that. Trade. Let's trade. Let's barter. We both benefit. And on the Republican side, you know, Trump said it the other day when he's talking about Canada. Canada's been ripping us off. Because they, you know, $68 billion a year, whatever it is, which is ridiculous because it's Trump that was telling Canada just, what, a year and a half ago, get this oil over here.
0: Mm-hmm.
38: Well, the reason we have a trade imbalance, the reason they have a trade surplus is strictly the oil, which Trump wants. So Trump wants the product from the country. But the biggest fallacy of how he views trade is he believes that you must have a goods surplus.
0: Yeah.
38: That goes out. That getting the currency is more important than getting the product.
0: Right.
38: Because when you trade, that's what you're trading.
0: Yeah.
38: You know, and when you talk about, for example, remember when we talked about Mexico, when they talked about trade back and forth, that a product will go back and forth, what was it, like seven times?
0: Right, six or seven times.
38: Six or seven times to different manufacturing products before it comes back, you know, manufacturing processes before it comes back to the United States. But in the final, in the final sale point, if I buy a car from Japan, I get the car. They get electronic currency.
0: Mm-hmm. Yeah.
38: Why do they win?
0: Right. Right.
38: I would think that because you and I have talked about this president or Biden or Obama or Bush or whoever, no president ever has to explain economically what their beliefs are. They don't have to sit down and go, here's how I believe economics runs. Isn't that amazing? There's no requirement or demand from the public to say, well, how do you actually think an economy runs? What makes an economy run? What is economics?
0: What's more amazing is that there hasn't been this effort to, and if you think about it, the Milton Friedman approach to think about doing the simple things Milton Friedman used to do. The economy of a pencil, I think, is beautiful.
38: Mm-hmm.
0: And break it down and say, this is how that works. You know, we go back to the Alan Grayson thing with the
38: Gray Poupon.
0: You know, the Gray Poupon. Look at it. It was the extending the tax cuts for the rich, and look what they can do with all their tax savings and everything else. And then we broke down the one, you know, we used the model was Milton Friedman's Economy of a Pencil. We did the economy of a jar of Grey Poupon, including the paint that goes on the jar, the metal that you make the lid with, the contents that have to be farmed, all of the equipment that has to go into the mining and the farming, and then the transportation ultimately to the store shelves, and then all of the jobs at

0: did the yacht tax.
1: Oh, yeah.
0: I forgot exactly what it was, like a 10% surcharge on anybody that buys a yacht, you know, mm-hmm. basically built mm-hmm. in America. It would be right. put on the yacht manufacturers.
1: Right.
0: And everybody stopped buying yachts in America and bought them from overseas, and they had to rescind it.
1: Yeah, because
0: and
1: that of the was, people that built the yachts. Yeah, they were out of jobs.
0: Yeah. So the yacht builders, the people that actually build the yachts, were out of business, and the business went overseas, and they had to quickly go, "Ooh, well, how can't you see that coming?" Because, again, that's economics, which is how do people respond to incentive and or disincentives?
1: Right.
0: That's all. That's all economics is.
1: Right.
0: And you can take that and trade. You know, I was reading the other reading about the whole bond markets. Mm-hmm. You know, about how, you know, the interest rates are going up.
1: Mm-hmm.
0: So in the Wall Street Journal, they go, oh, there's a little bit of panic. He goes, actually, it shouldn't be panic. It's actually not yet. It could be, he said, but it's actually the correction that economics makes. Mm-hmm. When you have irresponsible, borrowing based on artificial low interest rates, it's eventually going to correct itself.
1: Yep.
0: Why? Because of the risk factor.
1: Mm-hmm. Yep.
0: You know, which is, again, incentive and or disincentive.
1: Yep.
0: Everything is about that. And so it's a great opportunity, and somebody should be out there doing it. I mean, I don't know. Maybe there's a ton of podcasts. I don't know. Maybe Kamel Foster should be out there promoting it because he seems like he did a pretty good job.
1: That was a very good job.
0: Yeah. Very good job, and yeah. You know, I'll do it.
1: Yeah.
0: I'll go on Donahue.
1: I want presidents to do, I want conservative presidents
0: to do
1: it.
0: Yes, you know? Exactly. Yeah. Remember Reagan doing the
1: Reagan?
0: The records?
1: Yeah, that's about the last time we really saw it in a big way.
0: We are Red Eye Radio.
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0: We are Red Eye Radio. He is Eric Cronin. I'm Gary McNamara. All right, here's the audio cut everybody's referring to about Tallarico and what he said back in 2020in a Zoom meeting with the Austin Sierra Club activist, all right,
1: okay,
0: on capitalism, white supremacy, and climate change. Here we go.
2: Yeah, and I'm so thankful that you asked this question, and also thankful that young activists have really drawn the link between climate change and white supremacy and capitalism in our country. And I think only ending the ways that all three of those oppressive systems work together are we going to be able to begin the process of dismantling them.
0: By the way, Mark Cuban talking about how Tallarico would be good. Mark Cuban's lost it. By the way, if there's any evidence that billionaires can be clueless on economics, I mean, it may have made them a lot of money, but clueless on economics, Cuban is the most perfect example.
1: Yeah,
0: it really is.
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0: And he is Eric Carley, and I'm Gary McNamara. Download our Red Eye Radio app today, and you can listen when and where you choose. Yes, audio is coming out as we knew it would from the radicals running on the Democrats. Well, excuse me, the Democrat radicals running.
1: Yeah, or we just can start calling them Democrats.
0: Democrats.
1: Assume that they're radical, yeah.
0: Abdul El-Sayed, this was an unearthed video that came out the other day on the American Dream. Are you ready?
1: Okay.
0: Okay, here we go.
1: All right.
20: See, contrary to what we're taught, that we are the land of opportunity where anyone with a dollar and a dream can make it. In fact, too few people have that first dollar. Economic data shows us that if you want to achieve the American dream, well, you should move to Canada.
0: There you go. By the way, don't read. He's reading that.
1: Yeah,
0: that's not, unless he sounds like that. But first off, a dollar and a dream, I believe that's a lottery advertisement.
1: Yeah, it sounds like it. You were saying that during the break, and I was like, no, you're right.
0: I think it's a lottery advertisement. A dollar and a dream.
1: Yeah.
0: And you.
1: Yeah.
0: I mean, and if that's your American dream, because I love the polls that don't define, for example, what is the American dream? Because there's a poll that was taken here. I think we talked about it around 4th of July. It was a America 250 poll.
1: Yeah.
0: About only a third of the public feel the American dream.
1: Mm.
0: The belief that if you work hard, you'll get ahead will still holds true today. Half say that while the American dream once held true, it does not anymore. Few, only 15%, say the American dream has never been true. These findings are consistent with previous Wall Street Journal, NORC polls, in which 31% of adults in 2025 and 34% in 24 said the American dream still holds true. If you work hard, you'll get ahead. Well, you will.
1: That actually is just a very basic principle on how it works.
0: Yeah. I mean, if you work hard.
1: Yeah.
0: Now, what's the definition of work hard? You know, because, you know, you see it all the you're seeing it even more frequently now. Democrats coming out and saying, well, our parents, all they had to do was work one job.
21: Dad was home at 5:05 every day.
0: You know, right. And yeah. It's like my father, I'll never forget. He goes, what the hell are they talking about? The good old days.
1: Yeah.
0: He goes, please. I was living in the good old days. I was working three jobs to support a family.
1: Mm-hmm. Yeah, my dad always worked. He was working a second job at least.
0: And this is in the 1950s when things were booming. They got married. My parents got married in the early 50s, which was one of the biggest boom time ever. But they wanted a family. built a house, and the house, you know, while he was working at times, he was always almost working the first 10, 15 years, like two jobs. At times, he was working three jobs, one full-time and two part-time jobs.
2: Yeah.
0: And at the same time, when he was doing that, at night, very late at night, helped build the foundation of our first house, which I don't think contractors would allow today. Probably the city inspections wouldn't allow that.
2: Right.
0: I'm going to build the basement and foundation and really help to do that. And then you guys can build the rest of it. Doesn't work the same way these days, does it?
2: No, it does not. My wife's stepfather, God rest his soul, Curtis, back in 1979, worked his 8-to-5 job as he was rebuilding his house after it was wiped out after from a tornado.
0: Yeah.
2: He said he needed help on a couple of things. I think it was electrical. I think he got some help with plumbing, and then he told me he got some help with lifting the materials up for the roofing, but he did the roofing himself. So he basically with his own hands, and his boss was telling him, "You can take 6 months off. We'll find something, you know, a way to get you, you know, to help you. It takes some time off to start." He goes, "No, I'll do it in the evening." The tornado happened on April 10th. This is 1979. And he worked throughout the summer to get this house built and did it mostly himself. And, you know, that's the reason I chuckled when you asked, what's the definition of working hard? It really, for a lot of people, I don't know that it's even generational anymore, but for a lot of people, it's, oh, wait a minute, I can't work remotely? Well, that's hard. I have to get dressed and get in my car. I have to brush my hair. I can't work in my pajamas. What?
0: Yes. I have to go in to a place of employment. Yeah. I have to get there.
2: Right.
0: You know, so, I mean, now, number one, that's not my definition of an American dream, the belief if you work hard, you'll get ahead.
2: No.
0: You know, I mean, I believe that I would, but it's not just working hard. It's understanding where the opportunities are.
2: It's
0: but the
2: measuring all opportunities.
0: Right.
2: And then, you know, with the for what your skill set desire or your definition of success is. You know, when you talk about, you know, when we talk about American dream or success or anything else, success can be different levels. My brother, before he passed, had his house paid for. He retired at 62, had his house paid for, had his vehicle paid for, had a lot of money in the bank. And but that was his level of success.
0: But that's not my American dream. My American dream, nothing had to do with professional success.
2: No,
0: the American dream was to continue to be in a land where I'm free.
2: No, it's measuring all the opportunities.
0: Right.
2: That are out there. And also, it would be if you're going to have a dream, it would be maximizing those opportunities to whatever level of success.
0: I go to the level before. It's simply freedom. Mm-hmm. And what I do with that freedom is up to me to do that.
2: Yeah, but we're making the same point.
0: Yeah, it's exactly. I'm just moving one step beyond before that.
2: Right.
0: Which is,
2: going further in my American dream than you are.
0: If you don't have freedom, then it's tough to maximize all the opportunities that you have. But with the freedom also comes the property rights. But if you decide that you are going to try to get a job and you're going to work like crazy to work in, DEI, gender classification, basket weaving, you can work as hard as you want. You're probably not going to succeed or make a lot of money in that.
2: What gender of basket?
0: The point is, it's freedom and what you decide to do with it, but it's the freedom. And I know it's like the stupid ones, you know, let's find out who's happier. That's not how I judge. I don't judge happiness the same way you do. Well, the people that are happy are the people that get taken care of completely. Well, that's not my definition of happy. My definition of happy is freedom. And I know because I know that freedom will give me long-term happiness, even though I understand there will be periods of unhappiness and challenges in between.
2: I have a question.
0: Yes.
2: If weaving were a sport, hear me out. The Women's Basket Weavers Association.
0: I should have said underwater.
2: Underwater Basket Weaving right. Association. Would they eventually have to allow men?
0: Well, weren't men better basket weavers because of the dexterity of their fingers? I'm making this crap up as I go along.
2: Yeah, I've never known any.
0: We're trying to argue like weavers. Democrats.
2: Dennis Weaver was a pretty good male weaver.
0: Yes.
2: That's, oh my God.
0: But I mean, but that's the whole point too. And I go, what's the belief if you work hard? Because that's pretty subjective, isn't it? Is it my father's working hard?
2: Right.
0: I'll tell you this. As much as I have a good work ethic, it never approached my father's.
2: Well, I'll say this, same thing.
0: And I worked a lot, but I tried to find jobs that I liked, and thank goodness, not every job, but I tried to find jobs that I found tolerable. My father would do things that I just would not believe were tolerable, and he'd just work his butt off doing it everywhere, not just in his profession,
2: yeah,
0: in his personal life, the things that he took care of, he could take care of at home, the car that he rebuilt engines. Yeah. I mean, he would, the plumbing's gone. I'm going to put a new line in. Mm-hmm. He did things that I would never think of doing. Mm-hmm. So his working hard was not just working at something. It was the ideas and the knowledge he had in his head that was so expansive. He no doubt was going to be a success. Because he could do almost anything he wanted to do.
2: The first house that they bought, my parents bought, was in San Antonio, for our friends in San Antonio, over in the Adams Hill area, Rainbow Hills area. And so he decided back patio was too small. So he was going to add on to it. And it was like, I'm like, you're doing what? Why are you doing that? You know? And then the other day, here I am, my indoor tool closet. I decided to organize it a little bit. It took me all of probably 45 minutes, if maybe. And half of that was me standing there thinking. And then I came out of the closet and I went down the hall and I was wondering why my family didn't celebrate my achievement. All I did is move a few things around it. And for a couple hours, I'm going, well, it's got to be coming. They're throwing me a surprise party because I did a lot of work on this, you know, little closet where I've just moved a few things around. Oh, my gosh, it looks great. And I stood there looking at it. I went back and opened the door and looked at it again. And I'm wondering why my family isn't celebrating. And then I'm thinking of all my dad's accomplishments that I went and laid down.
0: Well, I talked about my dad. I'll always remember my dad being furious. My grandfather.
2: Yeah.
0: My grandfather. He was, he had to be in his 80s,
2: yeah.
0: early 80s,
2: yeah.
0: and he had just gotten surgery.
2: Mm.
0: And we pull up into his driveway. It's January or February. It's a snowstorm. There's the hood of his car opened. He just got out of the hospital the day before. My father gets out and goes, Dad, what the hell are you doing? He goes, I got problems with carburetor here. He goes, get in the house. Yeah. You just got out of the hospital yesterday.
2: Yeah.
0: He had, and my grandfather worked as a machinist and then realized he could compete. Remember, I told you my grandfather was a Democrat, but he looked at the union in the shop he was at and said, I can undersell these guys because of the inefficiencies of the union. He went and built his own machine shop in the garage in the backyard, and that became his business. And he actually took away a ton of business from those companies that were inefficient.
2: Right.
0: That was my grandfather.
2: Right, because he could get more done one person than the unions could as a group.
0: In the small company that he was at. It wasn't a large manufacturer, but it was a small. But so he built his own company.
2: Mm-hmm.
0: I mean, that kind of work ethic. So what does working hard mean? That's a pretty relative phrase now compared to my grandfather or my father.
2: Yeah.
0: And the work ethic that they had.
2: Right.
0: That so many had. And they were so talented at so many different things, Eric.
2: Yeah.
0: They could do cars, plumbing, woodwork.
2: You know why?
0: Anything they could do.
2: Because they had to.
0: Because they had to.
2: They had to.
0: Yep.
2: You didn't have a guy you could call or an app you could just click the button. Yeah. You know, and then have people calling you left and right that wanted to help you, right. You know, and bidding on the job.
0: For me, I feel helpless today. I've got the pool guy coming over because I got a small leak in a pipe. I don't want it to affect the vacuum. And it's like, you got to make sure you make it today. He's like, well, I got to make it today because I'm out of town. I go, I'm going to be out of town, too. And I can't go out of town unless this is fixed.
2: Right.
0: So I'm dependent on someone else. My father would simply go, let me go and get all this stuff. I'm like, I'm not going to touch this. I can't.
2: Right.
0: I can't do this with the valves and the ceiling of the whole pool system. I mean, it's the vacuum that makes the whole thing run. I'm like, I've never done this before, and they can do it in 45 minutes and be gone.
2: Mm-hmm.
0: I'd be out there for 3 weeks.
2: Mm. Yeah.
0: With still got a leak. Still right. got a leak.
2: Yeah.
0: We are Red Eye Radio.
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0: We are Red Eye Radio. He's Eric Carlin. I'm Gary McNamara. Here's the thought.
2: Huh?
0: The House, all the Republicans in the House, and you got a couple of Democrats. I think, though, eight of eventually Democrats voted for the final bill.
2: Right.
0: To reject socialism in any form.
2: Any form.
0: Any form. In any form. Now, if we try to hold them to that, can they come back because it was non-binding and say, yeah, but it was a non-binding vote?
2: I'm sure they will. I saw that and I went,
0: is that their out?
2: When I see the word resolution, what you're trying to do is you're trying to get the other side to be on record.
0: Exactly.
2: But the problem is you're also putting yourself on record at a time when your party is taking ownership in companies.
0: Right, because you
2: and
0: didn't.
2: Foreign entities.
0: You didn't say we're against socialism. You said
2: any kind.
0: Any form of socialism.
2: Right.
0: Oh, man. I mean,
2: now you've that's a pretty big mountain that you've created.
0: And I like that they did it, though.
2: That's great.
0: I'm happy they did it. Will they hold themselves to that in any form?
2: They were looking to put Democrats on record. We're putting them on record.

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11: From ABC News, I'm Dave Packer. The country on Friday marked 25 years since the September 11th attacks, a day that killed nearly 3,000 people. At Ground Zero, family members read the names of those killed in the attacks one by one. And when it was her turn, Terry Strata admonished the past president seated before her for failing to hold the Saudi government accountable for its alleged role in the attacks.
12: And my husband, Tom Strata, you are missed more with each year that passes. But how can it be 25 years and still we have no justice for the role that Saudi Arabia played in your murder?
11: ABC's Aaron Katursky.
13: The Saudis maintained they had no role in facilitating the attacks and downplayed the new evidence in court as a document that appears to be a high school math assignment and a tourist video.
11: An arrest Friday and the death of Tasia Fortune, the black woman found hanging from a tree last month. Jackson, Mississippi Police Chief Rochelle Brackney not sharing any details on how Fortune was killed.
14: This is, again, would be best answered by the medical examiner or a coroner's office. But we do know that there was a various states of decomposition of her body.
11: Brackney says their suspect, Jacques Ratcliffe, has an association with Fortune, but didn't offer any more details on that relationship. Inflation showing no signs of easing.
15: The driving force behind the 3.4% increase in consumer prices in the past 13 months is the cost of energy, specifically gasoline and diesel fuel. The Fed's favorite throttle for stubborn inflation is to hike interest rates to slow consumer spending and borrowing. A majority on Wall Street expect that to happen next week.
16: ABC's Jim Ryan. The Israeli military is saying it destroyed an underground Hezbollah base in Lebanon. Israel says the complex housed Iranian-made rockets, missiles, and mines. Prime Minister Netanyahu calling it the largest Iranian outpost outside of Iran. The explosion registering as a magnitude 4.1 earthquake. 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
16: President Trump is in Ireland for the weekend.
19: They're going to be landing at, I guess, they're having the Irish Open, great tournament at one of my places. But we're having a lot of meetings with European leaders and others, so it'll be a very interesting time.
16: But not everyone is welcoming like this Dublin shop owner.
20: He's a bit of a joke, to be honest. I don't think he reflects any of the values that we probably hold close here in Ireland. But I understand it's a difficult situation. For the government has to be diplomatic and, I guess, cordial to some extent. But I think the people don't want him here.
16: Security said to be tight. A possible plea deal for a CIA officer.
21: In a court filing, prosecutors say a CIA officer who was found with more than $40 million worth of gold bars in his home has reached a tentative plea deal with the DOJ. David Rush was arrested in May after officials uncovered more than 300 gold bars in his home, along with nearly 36 luxury watches. He currently only faces charges, however, in connection with defrauding the government over alleged false timesheets he submitted, though the FBI says it's continuing its investigation into Rush. Mike Dubusky, ABC News.
16: Officials on the Hawaiian island of Kauai are asking visitors to stay away as residents recover from Hurricane Lowell. Arina Sabalenka and Elena Rybakina is set to meet in the U.S. Open final Saturday. They're the world's top two players. Dave Packer, ABC News.
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0: Now, it's Red Eye Radio. Gary McNamara and Eric Hurley talk about everything from politics to social issues and news of the day. Whether you're up late or you're just starting your day, welcome to the show. From the Relief Factor Studios, this is Red Eye Radio.
1: all across America. We are Red Eye Radio. He is Eric Carly, and I'm Gary McNamara. Good morning. Hi. Hello. Well, let me see. We're in 2026. The Kaepernick thing started 10 years ago. And as you know, I've been anticipating all throughout preseason. I don't care about football anymore. I care about the politics in football or whatever it's going to be in.
2: Right.
1: That's, you know, like it's like the WNBA. It's even though I did watch last week on Friday, it's the only sporting event I've watched in a long time. I watched the Indiana Fever, and it's entertaining. Caitlin Clark is extremely entertaining.
2: Right. Yeah.
1: So is Kelsey Mitchell. I mean, it's very entertaining, especially with the three pointers they're taking.
2: Yeah.
1: They're not shy at all about it. So, yeah. You know, really it's the, as well, we'll call it the WDSA now.
2: Mm-hmm.
1: I love the politics in sports. A lot of people say, and I even said it way back then, you know, it sort of turned me off the politics in sports. I've learned to embrace it because it's so much fun.
2: Yeah.
1: Kaepernick speaking up again. And this is fantastic. Calls Roger Goodell, calls the NFL a bunch of hypocrites. It's all performative. They really don't care.
2: Well, isn't all sports performative?
1: No, they're
2: technically
1: not the sports portion of it. They're proclamations against, you know, because they're doing it again, you know, love, no hate, stop racism. And he says it's strictly performative. It's not what the NFL believes. That the NFL actually doesn't believe it, that the NFL is actually racist.
2: Mm-hmm.
1: And it was interesting because Fox News had an article where they talked about, and I remember this so well, they said, you know, they basically, the NFL puts out propaganda, and it's like, what does Kaepernick do? It's like, he goes, most notably, Kaepernick participated in a Netflix docuseries in which he compared the NFL, remember this, the NFL scouting combine to a slave auction.
2: Mm-hmm.
1: Before they put you on the field, teams poke, prod, and examine you, searching for any defect that might affect your performance, Kaepernick narrated. No boundary respected, no dignity left intact. What they don't want you to understand is what's being established is a power dynamic. The scene then shifts to one in which players transform into enslaved black men in shackles while white slave masters bid on them and whip them. Meanwhile, Kaepernick, after believing that's what the NFL is about, has continued to try to return to the NFL for the last 10 years. Not this year, though. I haven't heard him say he wants to come back this year.
2: No.
1: And so it's like, you know.
2: No, I think he's vying to be the commissioner now.
1: But I just love how he just pounded on Goodell and everything else. You know, Goodell trying. It's like, when will these people understand? You cannot cater to the left. If you know, well, we're going to support these victims here. We're going to support these victims because we're against the oppressors. Now you're the oppressor. Roger Goodell, you're an oppressor. You're a slave master.
2: Well, the WNBA is about to enter that territory because, you know, it's like, you know what? I'll just wear a T-shirt. That'll end everything. If I just wear a T-shirt to the game, everything will be fine. It'll all be over. Everybody will have spoken their mind and minds, and we can move on now. There's no moving on.
1: No. There's going to be no.
2: No. Until a transgender is on a team. I'm sorry. Every team. And you can't just have one. Because if other transgenders try out for the team and they're clearly outperforming biological females, well, you're going to have to put them on the team.
1: What I love is social media the last couple of days because they keep trying to resurrect it. You know, Royce White and Cantor, well, and unless they take unless they take hormones, unless they take estrogen,
2: and
1: cut off their body parts,
2: no.
1: Well, then they can't play in the WNBA. And they got blasted going, hey, you're
2: that's
1: an idiot. Your own rules forbid that.
2: Yes. Not only do they forbid it in your sport, but you go back to the Obama administration. Barack Obama set the tone.
1: Yep. as we said yesterday.
2: For students, the joint edict between, and this is for public schools, between the Department of Education and Department of Justice. The student does not need the parent's permission. The student does not need anything from a doctor. The student does not need to go through any kind of hormone therapy or anything. The student only needs to proclaim, this is who I am, and now this is my name.
1: Right.
2: And you, the administrators of the schools, have to abide by it. And yes. You cannot make even special arrangements if they are traveling with sports teams.
1: Right.
2: No special arrangements in bathrooms. Nope. Which, and we remember this well. This
1: hotel edict, rooms?
2: This edict came down during a back and forth at the Fort Worth ISD, yes. Just down the road,
1: yes.
2: Just west of our studios.
1: Mm-hmm.
2: And they were finding some middle ground. They were going to make arrangements, and it was only one transgender student, but they said this will be the case going forward. And what we'll do is we'll have a bathroom, a single stall bathroom for that student. And it was only a few days later when the joint edict came down and said, nuh-uh, no. And the Department of Justice was on board this joint edict because if you do not abide by it, we consider that a violation of the student's rights. So, to the WNBA, as you point out, Gary, can't do that because you can't have the hormone thing. That the sport forbids that. Your own rules forbid that. But the rules of the left, the playbook, forbids that, and you can't have that.
1: Yeah.
2: Because the next liberal administration, I don't know if that will be a Republican liberal or a Democrat liberal, the way the GOP is going, but the next liberal administration that comes in and says, hey, we're gonna pick up this joint edict again, and that's going to be the rule in public schools. It's not over. It's going to happen. The next liberal administration will move toward this, then that will set the tone even for your organization. Now, while the government doesn't control your organization, there will be some pressure for you to abide by the DSA playbook.
1: And that's the thing that's so entertaining is the fact, you know, especially with the WDSA, WNBA, is the fact that, you know, they won't follow their own rules. The left won't follow their own rules. And that's what's happening on social media. And it's funny because so many on the left, because they don't do any research at all. You know, they hear a slogan and they go with it.
2: Mm-hmm.
1: But they actually don't know what their own rules are.
2: Mm-hmm.
1: So they come out and go, well, then you need to do that. And then they're reminded, no, you can't do that. Well, what do you mean? No, that's, don't you even know your own rules? And then they disappear.
2: Yeah,
1: they disappear
2: right.
1: From social media. They realize, oh, I don't even know what I'm talking about.
2: Of course.
1: And that's what's so entertaining. And with Kaepernick, and we called it early on. He's just about making sure the police follow the rules. What a load of horse manure that was.
2: That's garbage.
1: It's garbage. We had said it. Remember was it the Miami Herald reporter that pounded him when he started talking about Cuba and how great Cuba was and everything else? And we said, no, he's a socialist Marxist. That's what he is. And he's promoting a socialist Marxist ideology and wishes to do it in the NFL. And we went through. And thank goodness to, and we mentioned this yesterday, Heather McDonald, that went through how many people, because when you put the numbers to, when you actually put the numbers out, you know, we live in a society, whether somebody throws out something, well, racism is systemic and the violence of police against the citizenry, especially minorities, is just risen to a level that is unacceptable. What's that level? You know, the same thing that we've heard now. Now you're not hearing as much panic on the whole data centers as people come out and say, well, no, here's what's actually happening. They provide their own power. They're recycling the water. They use less than, you know, golf courses use or almond farmers in California. This is, you know, necessary. But we live in a society that you throw out something, everybody panics. They scream like that one girl in the yellow raincoat when Trump was elected the first time.
2: Mm.
1: That's basically the nation that, you know, a significant portion of this nation. But when you actually look at it and the facts come out later on, you saw what Kaepernick was trying to do. You know, the whole NFL is racist. It's a bunch of masters and slave owners. Mm-hmm. And they, my favorite was when he said, they poke, prod, and examine you. They're looking for any defect that might affect your performance. No kidding.
2: Yeah. It's all about performance.
1: All it's about is your physical performance, your mental preparation and your physical performance on the field.
2: Yes.
1: So, yes, whether you're sick, drawing blood, that would be poked and prodded, right?
2: Mm-hmm.
1: It's not a cattle prod.
2: It's Jerry Jones may have used a couple.
1: Oh, okay.
2: Maybe.
1: Right. It's a needle to examine your blood work,
2: mm-hmm.
1: as they do each and every year for every single football player to make sure that they're healthy.
2: Yes.
1: And so, I mean, it's hilarious. And then trying to make it, you know, and then in the documentary, taking it from the NFL to then white masters of slave owners whipping them.
2: Mm-hmm.
1: That's not propaganda. Is that actually what the NFL is? Is that what professional sports actually is? Was Kaepernick actually, on point there in any way? No, he was BSing you.
2: Well, for years after he was no longer worthy of playing in the NFL, he tried to get back to that slavery, did he not?
1: Yeah.
2: What he calls slavery.
1: Yes. He wanted back, well, you know what it was. Stockholm Syndrome.
2: Oh, yeah. Right.
1: I made that up as I went along.
2: Empathy for what he believes are his captors.
1: Right, exactly.
2: Why would you try so hard to get back in if that's what it was?
1: And that's where it falls apart. Everything that liberals do is so easy to tear apart and have so much fun with. And so... as you know, if you've been listening to the show the last 10 years, you know that when it gets to July, into July and August, you know, my antenna is up going, okay, where's Kaepernick? Where's Kaepernick? Where's Kaepernick? And I was so happy to see that he came out again and so happy to see that he blasted Roger Goodell, because they came out the other day. Well, they're going to allow the NFL teams now to continue doing, you know, don't hate, love, all that. But as we said last year, we realize and we agree with the NFL doing that now. I've changed my mind because I realize that the NFL, if you're targeting the true racism in this country, you have to be targeting the Democrats. And it's about time that the NFL started attacking the Democrats. And we believe that's why Kaepernick is actually mad, is because they're targeting the hate of the left. That's what the NFL must be doing, because that's where it's coming from. And the NFL and Roger Goodell is a very intelligent human being. Mm-hmm. And it's so obvious to see where the racism and the misogyny is coming from today from the left, that that has to be where Roger Goodell is going, right?
2: Mm-hmm. Sure. Yeah.
1: So much fun.
2: Good luck, Kaepernick. I don't know where the money is, but clearly this is a money thing.
1: He's got his memoirs coming out.
2: You know, and so it's, you know, you get paid by Nike to be a protester. Man, I wish I would have known. I used to protest going to work. If I could get paid for being a protester, and ironically, a protester who protests work,
1: well,
2: that would be a great job.
1: I read the other day Nike isn't doing too good.
2: Mm. That's too bad.
1: Apparently making that decision to get involved in politics instead of sports.
2: Oh, just don't do it, I guess, is what they should do, right?
1: Don't do it.
2: Just don't.
1: Just don't.
2: Just don't.
1: Don't. Just don't.
2: Just don't. I haven't seen a lot of their, well, I don't see a lot. I rarely see commercials. I can't remember the last commercial I saw.

0: Raiders had a camera basically inside this. It didn't look like, I don't know how big the venue was, but there was one robot. They go over to this one little stage area, and the one there was some smaller robots, looked like kid sized robots, and they're playing soccer. And I'm telling you right now, the red team was crushing it. The blue team was just sucking wind. Every time the red team put the ball in, they scored like 6 goals just in the 30 seconds I was watching. And I thought, if that were real soccer, they'd rule the world. and then it pans over to this martial arts thing. And it's not two robots going at, it's just one robot demonstrating all these martial arts moves. And it tries to do a roundhouse. It goes to do the roundhouse and ends up flat on its stomach and can't get up. Like 6 guys had to come out and pick the thing up.
1: And everybody saw the one where the robot ran, was running and ran right into the barrier and then fell back on his, wait a minute, I'm assuming the gender of a robot, its back. And then the abdomen just sparks like crazy.
0: It's horrible. Look, that's not going to happen in my lifetime. It may happen in somebody else's lifetime, but not in mine. They're not taking over.
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10: En garde! 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Fencing is taking the nation by storm, and it's a safe, fun, engaging sport that's perfect for everyone. Any age, any skill level.

0: We're Red Eye Radio. He is Eric Cronin. I'm Gary McNamara. And before we get to the meat and potatoes portion of the show, the protein and high carb part, this little audio cut here from AOC yesterday that TMZ was following her.
1: Oh, yeah. Oh my God. Yeah.
0: TMZ must be desperate.
1: Right.
0: Here we go.
2: All right. 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
17: And he is Eric Carley, and I'm Gary McNamara. Wow, well, the president said it yesterday. It took 6 months, but he said it. We'll tell you what he said. And thank goodness he said it, coming up in just a minute.
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17: Wow. Trump said it.
21: Yeah?
17: Yeah. I couldn't care less about forcing Iran to accept a deal.
21: Mm-hmm.
17: That's not why he's doing any of this.
21: Yeah,
17: it should have been from day one, unconditional surrender. It seems like that's where he is heading now. But he emphasized it. Donald Trump said Tuesday night that he was not interested in forcing Iran to agree to a deal to end the war and questioned why the Iranian people were not rising up against their government after U.S. forces completed a fresh round of strikes.
21: Yeah. Well, it's, you know, I've always wondered, I've always had, I don't even know if I could call it a theory. I mean, I guess it could be a theory. I don't know how subscribed I am to the theory, but it would make sense that after the initial bombing that kills the Ayatollah, you go in, you wait to see what intel can bring you, what Mossad intel can bring you, what the U.S. intel can bring you, as to who's left, who's in charge, what the pecking order will be. And that is going to take a minute. And I'm wondering if they've learned something new, or I would be more inclined to subscribe to the next theory, and that would be what Politico wrote about the other day. And it's Politico. Yeah, I know, they're left. But they're talking about Republicans that basically are just not happy with the performance on Iran when it comes to the president, and that it is a domestic pressure coming from the president just a couple of months, 2 months now from the election. So, or maybe a combination of both. The intel is probably, you know, more and more. Every day you gather more, and you're going to have to at some point make a decision on what you're going to do. And it is about regime change. It is about taking down whoever is in charge, taking them out. And I don't know what happens next, but at some point you've got to get control of their uranium. And again, I think that's, you know, down the road a bit. But the fact that we started striking them again this past weekend, just days ago, the fact that he's talking a different game now, it stands to reason they've got new intel that tells them this could be, you know, this could be doable. Or there's a new strategy that says, you know what, we just need to keep pounding them until they do give.
17: Well,
21: I can't tell you.
17: Yeah. I think part of it's an acceptance of the fact that this cannot go away before the midterms.
21: Yeah.
17: So you might as well do what you wanted to do from the beginning.
21: Right.
17: You know, when you got the memorandum of understanding, I don't think there's a Republican out there that looked at that and said, my God, if you would have told me in February, this is what you were going to agree to, which would have refunded Iran.
21: Yeah.
17: That was pure panic from the administration just trying to get any deal so Trump could say, see, I'm a deal maker and I stopped it, when actually, as we called it earlier, it was a George Costanza negotiation. You had negotiated backwards stuff you already had before the war. You were negotiating less than what you had before the war. Mm-hmm. And it didn't cut it anywhere in the Republican Party. And it was done because they were trying to end it, you know, at least, you know, 3 or 4 months before before the midterms. Now, knowing that it's not probably going to end, you can't come to a deal, because, you know, one of the things out there right now, whether it's the trade deal with Canada, I mean, one of the things is, you know, Carney refused it because he realizes that he believes it could hurt, not having a deal with Canada could hurt the Republicans in the midterm and hurt Trump. Mm. And that's what his goal is. And the goal of the Iranians is to wait out Trump till after the midterms, and, you know, and have, you know, Democrat leadership in, which they believe the Democrat leadership will do anything to appease the Iranian regime, because they already have, as we know, with Biden and Obama, they did. Mm-hmm. They actually gave them, you know, cash. So the fact is, you might as well go for what you want to do without getting, you know, ground troops in there, which is the economic sanctions on them, basically starving them of everything. And if they attack, then you can attack. He doesn't need, by the way, every time Iran, somebody wrote to me and said, well, he's not getting approval from Congress. He doesn't need to.
21: No.
17: And especially now, he doesn't. You don't hear any of that talk. They wrote to me, how come we're hearing this talk about him going to Congress? Because every time Iran attacks us, the president does not need permission from Congress to attack back.
21: Right. Look, you know? I don't want to go dark, Brandon, but I think especially if the Democrats take either the House or Senate, it's going to be a dark winter for Iran, because between November 4th and the time the new Congress is seated, there's probably going to be a nonstop effort to get as much done as they can. I don't know what that looks like. And I also don't know, again, there's still the question of what do we have in terms of inventory on the defensive side. I don't know how much of that is true. I don't know if there is going to be a re-upping of that. I don't know if John Ratcliffe's trip to Russia recently is, you know, again, part of, you know, telling Russia stay out of it because we're about to go full on. Don't get in our way. I have no idea, but certainly there was movement in the last 2 weeks. And I think really starting with Ratcliffe's trip to Russia, it stands to reason it had just as much to do with Iran as it did Ukraine. And I think right now you can see that because you can, or at least there's this correlation. I have no idea, you know, if it's a direct correlation or not, but it's happening. The timing, you can't deny. So we'll see what happens with Iran. But I think you're right. It was, you know what? We're not going to win back anybody. Let's not, at the very least, let's not lose our base, but let's focus on the mission. Domestically, wars are hard to win with the people, with your constituents. It doesn't matter what it is, an ongoing war, only because the question mark remains and hangs until you've defeated your enemy and accomplish your goal, which we don't know how long that will take. So if you put that into play again and say, let's just keep doing what we have to do with Iran here to defeat them and, you know, and just stay consistent in that effort. So at the very least, we don't, our base is not disenchanted with what's going on national defense.
17: Well,
21: that's
17: something
21: you can't afford to lose.
17: And forget about the politics for a moment. The substance is if you can take down 99% of the Iranian regime, if they're going to target now, because he came out, he said, look, quote, we're not trying to force Iran to the bargaining table, end of quote, dismissing reports about the same, because he'd seen it.
21: Yeah.
17: Well, Trump's really going after them heavy in order to get a deal. And he goes, no, I'm not looking for a deal this time. He said he couldn't care less if Iran signs a worthless deal or worthless to them agreement. He said he preferred the U.S. position now and once again claimed to have almost total control of the Strait of Hormuz while reiterating Iran's economy was collapsing. The substance of doing it could reverberate for generations of what happens to the Middle East. There's still the sub, because to me, the entire thing of what we originally thought in that, you know, first 8 minutes, was it the 8 minute speech that he gave?
21: Mm-hmm.
17: Was the fact of, okay, this is all part of Trump's plan to get rid of Iran, let, you know, the opposition in charge get nations signing Abraham Accords and actually get peace in the Middle East.
21: Yeah.
17: If you could do it, that would be huge. It would be monumental. And forget about the politics of today, whether the Republicans, you know, lose in November because of the war or not. I don't think the war itself, I think it's prices that will hurt the Republicans.
21: I think you're right on that. I think as we get closer and closer, and in recent weeks, I think that's been really has risen to the top as pricing. The war isn't so much, you know, I think the public sees that. And quite frankly, if you've priced in, I don't know, you know, in our neighborhood, whatever it is, $3.79 a gallon, whatever. If you priced in the current price of gasoline and it's not going to move much either way, then accomplish the mission. Move on with the mission.
17: Accomplish the mission. And if you want to go down in history as a president, what will be remembered if you were the one that initiated the destruction of Iran that brought peace to the Middle East?
21: And,
17: so
21: you just mentioned something, the Abraham Accords and everything else, because all of those neighboring nations, and I said this months ago, but it bears repeating here, going with what you said on that, and that is, if they lose trust in you, if they lose trust in the Trump administration, then that starts to fall apart. That starts to erode. The path that I think he probably set in front of them when he made that trip to the Middle East before bombing Iran. He made the trip to the Middle East. He did not go to Israel on that trip. There was a very clear mission for that trip. And I would believe that if they believe you're not going to accomplish this, that you're just, for whatever reason, for domestic political reasons, you're not going to move forward with this mission, that you're just kind of going to give up, that you lose that chance to keep them at the table. And that's not something that, that's just one more part of it. And I think right now the balance is they're looking at it, and probably their internals are showing, you know, you're going to have to, you're going to have to accomplish this mission one way or the other. So move forward, do that, be consistent in that effort.
17: Your goal to get the substance, and for this president, the legacy.
21: Yes.
17: In the history books.
21: Yes.
17: You get
21: and it's, and it's because, a legacy because, that belongs to all.
17: Right.
21: If you think about it, that would the benefit of that legacy spreads to all three nations across the world.
17: Right. But no, I meant the legacy for the president.
21: No, that's what I was saying.
17: Right.
21: His legacy, that his the essence of that legacy, it benefits all three nations.
17: Yeah, Percy, I don't care about the legacy. I care about the substance of what you get, which would be peace in the Middle East.
21: That's exactly what I was saying.
17: Yeah.
21: Yeah.
17: We are Red Eye Radio.
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17: We are Renner Radio. He's Eric Harding. I'm Gary McNamara. Yeah, so I wasn't, in the last discussion, I was not responding to you or disagreeing with you. I was talking specifically about Trump wanting a legacy of peace in the Middle East that he gets the credit for.
21: Which he's all about.
17: Right.
21: He can get all the credit for it. And ultimately, and I think we were saying the same thing, right? But
17: right.
21: If he gets that and all free nations are not under the thumb or threat, I guess, of the Iranian regime,
17: right.
21: That's a win-win for everybody.
17: Well, he would deserve it.
21: Oh,
17: I'm not criticizing him.
21: If you want to talk about the Nobel Peace Prize, I mean, you and I don't put credibility into Nobel.
17: But if they
21: had any credibility, then this would be it if he is to accomplish this goal.
17: You know who they would give it to?
21: Obama.
17: No, whoever became president of a free Iran.
21: Yeah. Oh yeah.
17: That's who would get it.
21: Yes. Like, yeah, no, that's it. I mean, that's just the way they operate. But if there is a true peace award, then he would qualify for that if this goal is accomplished.
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21: Wow, it seems everybody's talking about weight loss injections because the results are so dramatic and they work by lowering blood sugar and reducing appetite. 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
3: From ABC News, I'm Dave Packer. On the 25th year since the 9/11 terror attacks, the annual remembrances at the Pentagon, Shanksville, Pennsylvania, and Ground Zero in New York, where the names of those lost that day were read aloud by family. Michael Mazzaroli Jr. closed with this appeal.
4: You do my dad's legacy and the legacy of all these victims no honor by using this tragedy to spread hate.
3: President Trump at the Pentagon ceremony echoing that.
5: September 11th reminded us of the terrible power of hate. The 25 years since have shown us the even greater power of the American spirit to endure and prevail and to win. And today, our country is stronger than it has ever been.
3: Friday marked a week since a Massachusetts judge declared a mistrial in the Lindsey Clancy murder case. Now, new questions about that one holdout juror.
6: We've had a look at some court documents that show the man who we're not naming was accused in 2021 by his wife at the time of being abusive. Now, his divorce lawyer pushed back, describing him to us as a stand-up guy. Other documents more recently show that at the time the man was chosen for the jury, he was facing potential eviction. Massachusetts requires jurors to disclose whether they've been sued, arrested, charged, or served with a court order, raising a question of how the juror filled out his form and whether he was qualified to serve.
3: ABC's Aaron Katursky. Iran has gained another potential point of leverage in the U.S. waged war.
7: Saudi Arabia forced to shut down a major oil pipeline after multiple strikes. Satellite imagery shows the damage from drone strikes the Saudis claim were launched from Iraq. A U.S. official says the Saudi crown prince, Mohammed bin Salman, is pressing President Trump to launch strikes on Iranian-backed Houthis in Yemen, who are now on the march, taking control of Yemen's entire Red Sea coast.
3: That's ABC's James Longman. 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
10: It's been almost 2 months since Dallas-Fort Worth saw rain.
11: The lack of rain isn't the only issue. For several weeks,
12: we have not really seen a day below triple digits.
11: Adam Turner of the Texas A&M Forest Service, which has had tankers in the air.
12: Dropping the pink retardant from an airplane, almost exactly where you want it delivered.
11: The Forest Service is trying something new, replacing the water in fire trucks with the pink retardant dropped from the air. On the edge of the Ross wildfire, it appears to be working. Jim Ryan, ABC News in Dallas-Fort Worth.
10: The city of Santa Monica has canceled the inaugural Ocean Way Festival slated for September 26th and 27th because of the beach damage left behind from Hurricane Marie. Six Nigerian nationals are being sent to the U.S. where they face charges of swindling American women out of $6 million through online romance scams. Colonel Katalego Mogole with South Africa's Elite Hawks Police Unit.
13: And they will all be standing trial for wire fraud as well as money laundering.
10: The men are accused of belonging to a criminal network known as the Black Axe, which Interpol says is responsible for a significant share of the world's cyber financial fraud. A couple in Greece have welcomed a baby girl born from an embryo frozen 22 years ago. They froze that embryo months after their 21-year-old son died in an accident and raced to implant the fertilized egg before the Greek government's 56-year age limit on women using in vitro went into effect. Dave Packer, ABC News.
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43: Now, it's Red Eye Radio. Gary McNamara and Eric Hurley talk about everything from politics to social issues and news of the day. Whether you're up late or you're just starting your day, welcome to the show. From the Relief Factor Studios, this is Red Eye Radio.
22: All across America, we are Red Eye Radio. He is Eric Hurley and I'm Gary McNamara. Good morning.
17: Welcome.
22: This was really interesting yesterday. This was in the Toronto Sun.
17: All right.
22: Canada's standard of living has largely stagnated, falling farther behind the United States. Now, this isn't like in the last couple of months.
17: Mm-hmm.
22: This is since 2014. Now, the Fraser Institute, which is a conservative think tank, probably most well-known here in the United States putting out every year the wait times to get medical treatment in Canada.
0: Yeah.
22: You know, to go see a specialist, whatever. You know, I've told the story about how the, and I used to like my old doctor a lot. I mean, I really, you know, liked my primary doctor, but the organization that, you know, that the medical group that owned all of them closed everything down in DFW, everything. And so my doctor, who is a few months, my old doctor, who's a few months older than I am, you know, I can't find him. He hasn't started practicing, and, you know, I had appointments coming up, prescriptions to be refilled, and don't know, you know, how to find a new primary doctor, and I did.
0: Yeah.
22: And find a new primary doctor, got, I could have made the appointment the next day or the next working day that he was working. But I was in within a week to my new primary doctor, and, you know, recommended me to a specialist just because they're doing, you know, they do the whole new workup on you because they want to see yourself, you know, so I have to do the, you know, the heart specialist, get the EKG and everything else. I have no problems, folks. I want to make that clear. I could have gone in by next Monday, but I'll be out of town. So I did it the next Monday, but no problem. They had all days next week where I could go in to a specialist like that to get it done. Everything was done so quickly. I mean, it was unbelievable. I was telling you off the air. I wasn't even going to bring this up until I saw this article. Just like, it's just done so quickly here. You get your stuff that you want, you know, boom, boom, boom, boom, boom. And when you see the wait times for specialists in Canada at times, but that's what the Fraser Institute is known for. The Fraser Institute also found the sharpest decline occurred post-2014, meaning during the decade the Justin Trudeau government was in power. The gap in living standards. Now, we know this because when did it come out, Eric? About 6 months ago? Remember that Mississippi, there isn't any state that isn't doing better than Canada, including, you know, Mississippi. They always thought Mississippi is
0: right, the okay, poor state. Yeah.
22: It's the poor state. Mississippi is doing better than any Canadian province. The gap in living standards between Canada and the U.S. has more than doubled over the past quarter century, with Canada increasingly lagging behind the U.S., according to the new study. The study compared real inflation-adjusted GDP per person in Canada to the United States, a widely accepted measure of the standard of living in both countries from 1999 to 2024. It found in 1999, real GDP per person in Canada was, I'll round it off, $48,000 compared to $59,000 in the United States in constant Canadian dollars, a gap of almost $11,000. By 2024, the gap had increased to $23,000. $59,000 in Canada, $83,000 in the United States. The study noted the steepest decline started in 2014 when Canada's real GDP per person as a share of the U.S. economy fell from 83.1% in that year to 71.5% in 2024. This reflects the fact per person GDP growth in Canada largely stagnated during this time, while growth continued in the United States at a strong pace. From 2014 to 2024, GDP per person in Canada grew at just 3.2% compared to 20.1% in the United States. Despite some early hopes prior to 2024, Canada has made virtually no economic progress relative to the United States and has instead fallen further behind where it stood at the turn of the century. It's absolutely clear Canadian policymakers have failed to create an environment where we can prosper, said Jake Fuss, the co-author of the study for the Fraser Institute. Remember, this is a Canadian think tank. This is a Toronto Sun reporting this. Squandering the Canadian Century, Part 1, author of the study, Squandering the Canadian Century, Part 1, Comparing Economic Performance in Canada to the United States. The study found the Canadian economy lagging behind the U.S. in numerous other areas. For example, in 2010, the earliest year of comparable data, inflation-adjusted median employment income was $6,000 higher in the United States than in Canada, which increased to $8,000 by 2024. From 1994 to 2024, Canada experienced a decline in private sector employment as a share of total employment from 81.2% to 78.5%, meaning the public sector grew faster than the private sector, while in the U.S. the reverse happened. Private sector employment increased 85.8% to 86.5%. So there you go.
0: All right.
22: From 1999 to 2025, labor productivity, the ability of an economy to transfer raw materials and other inputs into goods and services, which is a key driver of economic growth, more than doubled in the U.S. compared to Canada, increasing by 67.9% in the United States compared to 26.7% in Canada. Canada also experienced a rapid decline in business investment in Canada relative to the U.S. from 2017 to 2024, another key driver of productivity, falling from nearly 90 cents per worker for every dollar invested in the U.S. to 54 cents. So there you go. It should be noted that while the GDP per capita is the best, per capita is the most common tool used to determine a country standard of living, critics say it fails to capture the quality of life experienced by the average person. Sorry, the quality of life is the money I have in my pocket. They're going to say, you know, because they have free health care. Well, Fraser Institute's going to go, yeah, but what about waiting times? If you can't get in.
0: Well, if you say free, but also it's not really accessible in the way that it needs to be needed. It needs to be used, rather. If you need something serious, the wait times go up. If you're healthy, it's free, and you can go around telling your friends, hey, it's all free, until you actually need something that's serious. And the waiting times start to go up. That's not access to health care. That's access to a waiting line.
22: Yeah. So there you go. Well, it's a warning for this embrace of socialism.
0: Yeah.
22: It was weird yesterday. You saw the two Democrats crossed over to move that bill forward. Then I think more Democrats jumped on it at the end for the final vote to say no part of socialism is good. No part of socialism is good.
0: Right.
22: At the same time.
0: Right. The resolution vote yesterday.
22: Right. Yeah. That at the same time, I saw this from Jacob Perry, a senior advisor to various Republican campaigns, saying, I spent 20 years electing Republicans. Donald Trump is America's first socialist president. The government owns stakes in over 30 companies now. The biggest share of our only rare earth miner, veto power over U.S. steel, and now a third of the Venezuelan oil venture. And we talked about this yesterday, the split that you're seeing in the Republican Party.
0: Right.
22: And it's real.
0: It's a growing concern.
22: Yeah. So it was the same day. I think he wrote that on that day because of the Congress coming out.
0: Yeah, for the vote.
22: Yeah, because Republicans came out and said, we're completely against socialism.
0: Yeah.
22: Totally against it. Well.
0: Nope. You know, and that's it. It's about the ideas and the actions of government and the people in government. It's not about the people.
22: Yeah.
0: Your actions define you.
22: Did you see, too, that I think the numbers came out yesterday. It was the most expensive August for gasoline for any August in our history.
0: Right.
22: Gas price.
0: That first week of August used to be, I don't know if it still is, one of the busiest driving seasons because parents get their last vacation with their kids in in that first week of August before school goes back. I don't know if that's still the case, but then the driving season ends, and think about that. Typically what you see is demand goes down, right? And that will be the case up until mid to late November.
17: I mean, holidays. I saw it started coming down a little bit here the last week.
0: Right.
17: We were down.
0: That's probably the settlement. I don't know. I haven't looked at the forces behind it.
17: But up north, though,
0: yeah,
17: they don't start school for another week.
0: Yeah.
17: So it depends on where you are in the country. Mm-hmm. But by the time everybody's back in school, supposed to come down. We'll see whether it comes down.
0: Yeah, because it's Labor Day.
17: Because of supply
0: before,
17: and demand.
0: Yeah, usually it's Labor Day before that happens. Yep. And then you'll see a spike around Thanksgiving and then later around Christmas for a week or two. But and then we have to think about, speaking of our friends in the north, heating oil.
17: Yeah, yeah. You start switching over.
0: Mm-hmm.
17: When I'm back in a couple of weeks, it's like when I was back, what was it, last week, the week before? I said, well, no more shorts when I come back in late September.
0: Yeah. Yeah.
17: It'll be cold.
0: Right.
17: But for the first time ever, the national average for regular gasoline stayed above $4 per gallon every single day of August. The record, the national average hovered around $4.05 to $4.09 per gallon through the end of the month, eclipsing the previous August record of roughly $3.94 from 2024. That's why the president was so passionate about the Venezuelan thing. Again, you know, he was trying to make it seem like there was an immediate impact, and there's not going to be an immediate impact of that, as we now know, and, you know, because that's years away.
0: Right.
17: You know, Ted Cruz was talking about that yesterday, and I saw Glenn Beck say the president called him yesterday, not understanding why Republicans aren't, you know, jumping on this and promoting it like crazy.
0: Hmm. Yeah.
17: And it's like, what can I say? I mean, there's so many. You announce something, but how close are we to it? Even if you're for the United States taking equity part ownership in a foreign company.
0: Yeah.
17: You know, because that's the problem that he has with his own populace, as we have said, that you're going to have the populace come out and say, why is the U.S. government taking equity in a foreign oil company instead of bolstering American oil companies and the withdrawal of oil here that will help American workers?
0: Right.
17: You know, first it's meat. First he's saying we're going to let Europe dump meat, you know, into the United States, which ticked off farmers here.
0: And it's not even good meat.
17: It's European meat, exactly.
0: And if you don't eat your meat, you can't have your pudding.
17: Right.
0: How can you have your pudding if you don't eat your meat?
17: And then this, where it's just like, you know, there is no... Even the problem is not just the socialist aspect of it, it's the populist aspect of it, where the president said, my only goal is to create jobs in the United States, even if it raises prices.
0: Right.
17: And well, these are two things in the last 2 weeks that are completely the opposite of what you've been promoting. That's a huge problem.
0: Yeah.
17: We are Red Eye Radio.
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21: We are Red Eye Radio. He is Eric Cronin. I'm Gary McNamara. House Minority Leader Hakeem Jeffries said he was blindsided after two Democrats defected and joined the Republicans to force a vote on a resolution condemning socialism. In a 210-208 vote, Democrat Representatives Dan Golden and Marie Glusenkamp Perez joined the Republicans to advance a resolution. Later on Tuesday, the House adopted the resolution 220-192-2. So,
22: yeah,
21: the House on Tuesday adopted a resolution to denounce socialism in all its forms.

0: That's right.
1: Well, so we're going to become a completely, totally free market economy?
0: I'm sure that's going to happen starting tomorrow.
1: In a political message exercise ahead of the November elections, of course, what it is, because that's what you want them on record. The House adopted a resolution in a 221-192-2 vote with 8 Democrats voting with the Republicans in favor. 2 Democrats were present. GOP leader scheduled the vote after Democrat primary voters embraced a number of Democratic socialist candidates. Republicans connected those wins to their own push to pass President Trump's signature voting regulations bill, the Save America Act. The resolution also reaffirms our support for legislation that has been stalled for months in the Senate, where it lacks even a simple majority to support. Mm-hmm. Jeffries flipped out and cracked down on Representative Golden and Marie Perez. The decision by two of our colleagues to blindside the entire House Democrat caucus and join with the Republican majority to pass a procedural vote on the brink of failing represents a significant breach of trust. It necessitates a serious response, and we have asked the Committee on Caucus Rules to take this up in short order. Whatever that means.
0: Whatever. Whatever.
2: We're going to... Rah, rah, rah, rah,
1: rah. All right. Well, the Republicans on record now. Mm-hmm. They're on record to get rid of socialism in all forms. All forms.
0: All
1: not
0: forms.
1: Some forms. All forms.
0: Ownership of companies. Ownership of foreign entities.
1: All forms. We're going to hold you to it.
0: That's right.
1: Why? Because you said it and you voted on it.
0: That's right.
1: You're against socialism in all forms.
0: And no more socialist security. That ends tomorrow. Sorry, seniors, you're on your own. Get a job.
1: Well, I mean, the thing that you know, the idea, because Democrats use it all the time, that socialism really isn't true.
0: No, it's you pay into it. It's more of a Ponzi scheme. But
1: right, socialism is more moral.
0: Yeah, exactly.
1: I'm just having fun.
0: It's a pyramid scheme. Sorry for you on the bottom, you know.
1: It's not socialism.
0: Like me, who's going to age into it in the year 2032. No joke. That's when I age into it. Dang it. Missed it by a month.
1: Well, as long as I get
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1: And I'm Gary McNamara. He is Eric Harley. Ted Cruz. Yeah. Is he running? We have an audio cut coming up in 28. Audio cut coming up in just a minute.
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1: All right, so we've been talking about, we said yesterday we've talked about the Democrats and just the insanity of the Democrats, and we talked about the challenges that the Republicans have, and the challenges they have are quite serious. Mm-hmm. It's not talked about a lot. We've talked about it. We've received criticism, but we're not wrong here. The populist socialist of the Republican Party cannot be allowed to continue with what they've been doing.
2: Right.
1: And we talked about who will challenge that in 2028. And we said, will Ted Cruz? Will, you know, Ramaswamy? Because when you have both J.D. Vance and the president talking about taking equity and ownership shares in large AI companies, as the United States under the president has taken equity in 30 different companies and now wishes to take it with, you know, a third of a foreign company, whether he can do it or not, I don't know. I mean, that's, I still haven't seen anybody talk about the legalities of that situation. Here's Ted Cruz on his podcast. You ready for this?
2: All right.
1: All right, here we go. Listen to this. This is really the first direct criticism in a soft way of the, and I say soft way because wait to see how he ends it. In a soft way by a major Republican politician.
2: Okay.
1: Besides Rand Paul.
2: Yeah. Well, okay. Okay.
1: And here we go.
3: So the textbook definition of socialism is government ownership or control of the means of production or distribution in an economy. At the end of the day, if we end up with the federal government having equity shares, ownership stakes in the biggest companies of America, that is socialism. It is the definition of socialism. And there's a combination of, number one, you look at what China does, where the Chinese government and every company in China has what's called the golden share. And the golden share gives them the ability to control the companies. It makes every company an arm of the government. That ain't good. I don't want every company in America to be an arm of the federal government. And you may think it's great when it's Donald Trump. But you know what? Donald Trump is not going to be the last president. And it ain't nearly that great if it's President Elizabeth Warren or President AOC or whatever communist or, comes next. And so I think it is a very, very dangerous proposition. And I'll tell you, President Trump and I have discussed this multiple times. What I am urging him to do is to take these equity positions that they have taken and before he leaves office, put them directly into the Trump accounts of 70 million kids. Transfer them out of the federal government and send them to the children of America.
1: There you go. Now, that's the problem when you get involved in it is you've just weakened those companies when you sell those shares.
2: Yeah.
1: That equity.
2: Right. And you can't really transfer it into those. It would have to be cash funds. You can't transfer ownership shares because you wouldn't want those ownership shares. The shares will go up and down, and you don't want that volatility. So you would have to sell those shares
1: and
2: convert them to cash to put them in those funds.
1: I think that's what he was saying. I think that's what Ted Cruz means. Yeah.
2: Because, you know, that's great, except you've already opened the door.
1: Yeah.
2: And I don't know. It is different. They would have to, you know, the next communist leader, as he points out, whether it's Warren or AOC or whoever, would have to go through what Trump went through, but they would politically have the backing, theoretically, of a number of people, probably not diehard Trump fans, but certainly some independents who were okay with it would look at it and go, well, it's okay. And they would have a political leverage that you've already given them that doesn't go away by undoing what you've done.
1: Right.
2: That would be the only concern. I know what he's saying. Get out of it before you get out and then do something good with those funds. That's fine, except you've already opened the door.
1: But that's the first direct criticism of Trump.
2: Yeah, from anybody
1: from
2: on Capitol Hill.
1: From a major Republican politician.
2: Yeah.
1: That's the first.
2: I'm sorry, from a Republican on Capitol Hill.
1: From a Republican on Capitol Hill saying, Mr. President, you're a socialist. What you're doing is, by the definition, is socialism. And so when you have the entire, every Republican vote for no socialism in any form, which again, I get a kick out of to begin with. It's like any form.
2: Yeah.
1: Well, then you're going to have to address what the president is doing, like Ted Cruz is.
2: Right. Yeah.
1: Because you're going to be called on it.
2: Right.
1: And as we said, I can't believe we brought it up yesterday. As we said, you know, we looked at everything. We go, look, this is the thing, you know, with J.D. Vance talking about, oh, we've gone by Milton Friedman. We're past Milton Friedman. You hear that kind of stuff, and it's like, well, because it's different now, and he's for, you know, J.D. Vance is agrees with the president that equity and ownership in AI companies, and we're like, what the hell's going on here? Where did all of a sudden this come from? Now, We know the president did it and promoted it, mm-hmm. and we knew there would eventually be a blowback on it, because I believe we were the first in any conservative media to call the president out on this.
2: Right.
1: And of course, we received criticism when we did, and we just went, well, fine. We haven't changed our opinion.
2: Right.
1: We haven't changed what we believe. We don't practice political idolatry. We don't sit there and say, I voted for this guy, so no matter what he does, we're going to be in full and total agreement, because we don't have a mind of our own, and we do not wish to remain consistent on the ideologies that we have held on economics, which is about freedom.
2: Right.
1: Yeah. In the economic system.
2: Right.
1: And government stays out of it.
2: Right.
1: We haven't changed. It's always, you know, you didn't get mad at us 20 years ago for holding that opinion, or 10 years ago, and all of a sudden a year ago, what are you guys talking about? Well, we have been consistent. And so, but I just thought that was interesting that Ted Cruz did it after we said yesterday, look, that's the one thing that isn't being talked about. Conservatives aren't stupid. They're not stupid. They understand what socialism does. They understand that when you increase the cost of doing business, which again was the tariffs, mm-hmm. you're not going to expand an economy.
2: Right.
1: You may make certain sectors more profitable because you protect mm-hmm. them from competition.
2: Mm-hmm.
1: But things cost more. You cannot expand an economy as fast by increasing the cost of doing business. You cannot increase it faster by not doing that. I mean, by doing that rather than not doing it.
2: Right.
1: And conservatives know that. And you can't BS them. They may be quiet because they voted for you, but they're going, because we do live in a time where it is the best of two evils. I don't believe it's evil what the president is doing. I don't know why he believes it. You told me first, your biggest fear in the second term for Trump is that his liberal instincts would take a hold, all of it. But I never thought it would be to the point of taking equity in companies and promoting it as a great thing for America. I wonder what those conversations are like between Ted Cruz and the president.
2: Well,
1: because if he's been having the conversation, then the president comes out, you know, this week we're going to take a third of the equity in a foreign country.
2: Yeah, and I think industry. There's also the why does Ted Cruz right now feel like it's important to speak out? Now, it could be that, you know, he's teeing things up for 28, I don't know, or that he just feels compelled. Look, we've got to make sure.
1: It is the debate.
2: You know,
1: it's debate that nobody wanted to talk, that nobody in the Republican Party wants to talk about.
2: And he's not up for re-election this cycle, but again, which also gives him a little more room to talk about it as a Republican, especially in a state like Texas. So there could be a number of reasons, but this was my concern going back to the first term, as you mentioned, the more liberal tendencies. And really, it wasn't so much the liberal tendencies as it was his willingness to listen to his daughter during that first term.
1: Yes.
2: Who has liberal tendencies, who brought up things like, a daycare tax credits and things like that, and, you know, certain things that were on the liberal agenda that were mentioned by the president in the first term, never really taken on during the first term. And now she's not, you know, I'm sure she has conversations with her dad, but she's not officially an advisor. And so the question then becomes, all right, why go? And this goes much further. You know, when we talk about tax credits for child care and, you know, more tax credits for families with children and all of that, it's, you know, ownership in companies, you know, the ramped up tariff move, all of these things that the left has been wanting to do for the longest time. 2016, Bernie, I agree with Mr. Trump on tariffs. And, you know, these are things, I know there's some liberals in Canada that don't like Trump's tariffs, but liberals here in the U.S. haven't been too outspoken about it. It hasn't been a thing. And now it's because, I mean, it's very clear. Well, we get into office, we can ramp up tariffs the way we want to, or we can ramp up ownership in companies the way we want to. And that was always my concern. I'm kind of surprised, and maybe it's just hasn't happened yet, that we haven't talked single payer yet. You know, when the president the other day, a couple of days ago, announcing the addition to his health care initiative and things like that, and Trump RX and all of that, all good and well, that's great. You know, let's save people some money. But the question is, what's next? You know, because that his goal is to cut out the middlemen. You know, the insurance companies are getting rich, and, you know, we should cut out the middlemen, and the money should go directly to healthcare providers. Well, all right. That's part of the plan of single payer. Is it going to go that far? I'm curious.
1: Well, especially since his first term, remember, he talked about Medicare.
2: Right. He did.
1: Medicare yeah. for all.
2: That's why I'm kind of surprised we haven't heard it yet.
1: We are Red Eye Radio.
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1: We are Red Eye Radio, and I don't know if we, but I'm hoping for some rain maybe later on today. It's been...
2: You know, they said we've got it, so we got a chance of rain today, and I think Thursday.
1: From the tropical storm, yeah.
2: From the tropical storm that came ashore yesterday. And my brother lives down there, and they're getting plenty of rain but on the coast. But it's 40, it would be welcome.
1: 49 days since I've had rain.
2: Yeah.
1: I checked it out yesterday.
2: Yeah.
1: In my zip code, my neighborhood.
2: Right.
1: It's amazing. They got rain gauges everywhere. It's just a couple blocks from me, and that's mm-hmm. what they used to determine it. I was mm-hmm. checking that on the internet yesterday. I said, my location right where I am, not north of me, my location GPS. And it said 48 days yesterday.
2: Yeah.
1: And so 49 today. So
2: yeah.
1: I'd like a little bit, you know, just some help to, you know, take down the water bill a little bit this month.
2: I wouldn't mind. I've been watering a little heavy on my lawn, you know, because it's been so hot. But nothing waters like rain. I mean,
1: and man. Winter arrives tomorrow. I saw the high only 92.
2: Oh yeah, no, yeah. That's our fault. That's it. Yeah, we're getting jackets out.
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7: From ABC News, I'm Chuck Severson. Good morning. Mixing business with pleasure, President Trump has arrived in Dublin, where he will hold talks with Ireland's president and prime minister, kicking off a weekend visit that's more about a major golf tournament, the Irish Open, held on a course he owns in the country's Atlantic coast before taking off from Washington.
17: They're going to be landing at, I guess, they're having the Irish Open, great tournament at one of my places, but we're having a lot of meetings with European leaders and others, so it'll be a very interesting time.
7: President Trump has promised gasoline prices will come down after the midterm elections, blaming Iran for causing the increase, but has not explained what would make that drop happen. Jason Kurtz, a farmer in Forest City, Missouri, one piece of farm equipment alone uses 200 gallons of diesel a day.
18: We have to harvest, we have to run the machines, we have to use the diesel. So bottom line is it cuts into our bottom line.
22: The price of diesel hitting a historic high, topping $6 a gallon for the first time ever, affecting the cost of just about everything you buy. It's pushing up the rate of inflation. Driven by the war in Iran. President Trump insists
17: right after the election, oil prices are going to be tumbling downward.
22: The election now 53 days away.
7: ABC News Chief White House Correspondent Mary Bruce. North Korea launched several short-range ballistic missiles toward the sea today, say South Korea and Japan. It's a day after the U.S., South Korea, and Japan ended their joint military drill that North Korea views as a provocation. Final words spoken at the New York City ceremony marking 25 years since 9/11 were from Michael Mazzaroli Jr., whose father died in the attacks. use the opportunity to make this appeal.
8: I've had to grow up and spend the past 25 years seeing people use it to hate on our Muslim brothers and
7: sisters. He says it should stop. 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
7: The latest inflation report, the Consumer Price Index, shows it not higher, but also not lower, says ABC's Mike Dubusky.
12: The price for a barrel of Brent crude fell 2.8% to settle at $104. Diesel prices in the U.S., meanwhile, hit a new record of more than $6 a gallon, thanks to the Iran war disrupting the flow of fuel. That took some pressure off inflation, which showed U.S. consumers paid 3.4% more for gas, food, and other costs last month compared to a year ago.
7: Attacks in a key Saudi oil pipeline were launched from Iraqi territory, says Iraq's government. Iraq, in response, has closed 2 key border crossings with Iran, halting all passenger and commercial traffic, says Iran's state-run media. A package of laws signed by California Governor Gavin Newsom this week aims to protect children from risks of technology like chatbots. One law puts parental controls in place.
13: Some of the other laws ban some so-called addictive features on social media platforms, prohibiting social media companies from providing users under age 16 use of autoplay and algorithmic feeds.
14: Congress and the president can't lead to get this done. It's an abomination. It's absurd. I mean, talk about family values, protecting our kids. Should be top of the list.
13: But some experts say these laws fall short of curbing the actual harmful business models and instead open the door to free speech restrictions and mass surveillance. Jacqueline Lee, ABC News, Los Angeles.
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25: 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You can find more information on me at Dan Mandis Show. So there's this big controversy going on in New York, and we've been talking about it here on Red Eye Radio. And by the way, I'm in all week, so Gary and Eric, they return next Sunday night, Monday morning. So big controversy, of course, if you are just joining us, is there is thousands of people in New York that do not want Zoran Mamdani to go to the 9/11 ceremony. They do it every single year at Ground Zero. They read the names and they just remember that horrifying day. And it's meant to be very unifying. Well, Mamdani has decided that he is going to force himself into the event, even though over 100,000 people have said, no, Mayor Mamdani, we don't want you to go. And the reason why they don't want him to go is because basically he has said things that many find abhorrent. He takes company with the likes of Hassan Piker. His lead counsel for the mayor of New York is, as I was explaining in the previous hour, Ramzi Kassim, who represented an al-Qaeda member detained at Gitmo. His brother-in-law helped hijack the plane that hit the Pentagon. I mean, just all these things. And so if I had a family member who was killed on 9/11 and we got a guy who, you know, is basically intimated or has friends who have said that America deserved the 9/11, I wouldn't want that guy to be at the ceremony either. And so on yesterday, we had a bunch of folks show up in New York City, at City Hall, steps of City Hall, demanding that Mamdani not show up. And this is an audio from former FBI agent Nicole Parker. Now, she was on Fox News, and she says, yeah, Mamdani, please stay home.
0: I am disgusted. I watched those towers. I watched the South Tower get hit by an airplane. I did not see the first tower because I was still at my desk, but I saw what happened. I saw the people jumping. They had no better option than to jump. And for Mayor Mamdani to say that the focus is on the families and on the responders and the loved ones of those that were killed, you're right. I agree with him on that. That should be the focus. And guess what? Many of them, over 101,000, have said they do not want you there.
25: Yet he's going to show up. And I think that it takes a bit of, oh, I don't know what the right word is. I don't want to say what I want to say, but it takes a lot of it's overnight radio. It takes a lot of testicular fortitude on his part to just show up where clearly he is not wanted, and for good reason. As I was mentioning before, he's good friends with this Hassan Piker, who said that America deserved 9/11. Do you know that Hassan Piker, and I'm not going to go on and on about this guy, but do you know that this guy who the Democrats have, I mean, Elizabeth Warren, Bernie Sanders, others have campaigned with Piker. If you don't know who he is, I don't know if Gary and Eric talk about him much, but he is a guy who has they call it a Twitch stream. Basically, he's somebody who does shows on the internet. And he's got a framed picture of the headline after 9/11. Right there in the background of his Twitch stream. He's got it framed all very nicely about how on 9/11, New York was attacked. So that tells you all you need to know about the company that Mayor Mamdani keeps. And you heard Nicole Parker, she also said, you know, she's talking about 9/11, and then she talked about 9/12 and how amazing September 12th was, about how unified everyone was. Everybody remembers the 9/12 project with Glenn Beck. I mean, I've said this many times, so I'm not going to dwell on it. I was in New York on 9/11. I used to work in New York around 2000, 2001. I saw the second plane go in. I mean, I was there for all of it. I remember all of the pictures that were posted all around New York. Have you seen this person? Have you seen that person? Heartbreaking. I remember at my train station in Connecticut, where you knew the people from that area who took the train in early because their cars were there at the train station for days on end because they went into the city, but they never made it back home. and their cars were still at the train station, the commuter rail, Metro North. And so I know firsthand how united everyone was. And that's the feeling that these families are trying to connect with for this ceremony. And as Nicole Parker is saying, you know what? We're not going to be able to find that unity that we're looking for and that we get every single year if you, Mamdani, decide to show up.
0: If you are within the sound of my voice, Mayor Mamdani, they have said they do not want you there. They do not want your support. Please do not attend. This is not about you. It's not about your ego. It's not about trying to do the right thing. At the end of the day, what the families want is what should go. And if they do not want you present, you should not be there.
25: I mean, she's right. I mean, there's nothing else I can say about this other than she is right. But Mamdani doesn't care. I believe that Mamdani, number one, I think there's some cult of personality going on here in New York. I think Mamdani likes to be Mamdani. And I think that the people that love Mamdani, and the people that hate Mamdani, hate Mamdani. But the people that love him are the ones that went out and voted in New York. So he's been hit with all of this controversy, and clearly he seems dumbfounded why people would have an issue with him going to this event on 9/11 at Ground Zero, 25 years after the planes hit the World Trade Center.
1: Mayor, I'm sure by now you're familiar with what former Mayor Giuliani said yesterday, that not only should you not attend on Friday, but he said that whereas the hijackers were open about their disregard for America, you're trying to hide yours. What is your response to that?
2: I'm proud to be the mayor of this city. I love this city. I love this country. And what I want this week to be a focus on is on the families whose loved ones were stolen from them 25 years ago in the horrific act of terror of September 11th, and a focus also on the first responders who gave everything they could to this city and to the people who came together to try and help their fellow New Yorkers. And so in the days to come, my focus will be on attending events that memorializes that incredible courage, and I will be there on Friday at the memorial just as I was last year.
25: So he is, well, last year you weren't the mayor, and I think very few people knew who you were last year. Perhaps, I don't know, I'm not a New Yorker anymore. But I got to tell you, it is incredibly sad that he has decided that he is going to do this. By the way, a few people actually texted in, if you can't call in, text in, 615-737-9986. One person says out of Florida, has Mamdani considered the possibility that he could become a target? Now, I hope not. Absolutely, I would hope not. And clearly, I'm not advocating for that. And I would never advocate for that. And I hope that that doesn't happen. But I know that there is a lot of emotion wrapped around this 25 years since 9/11. And this is something that New Yorkers are going to have to deal with one way or another, because he has decided that he is indeed going to show up. The phone number, 866-90-RED-EYE, 866-907-3339. Got some callers stacking up. This is Reggie calling from our great affiliate, KVI, in Seattle. Reggie, thanks for calling Red Eye Radio.
3: Hi. I was calling in about the Clancy case, but I just want to throw in very quickly that people can sign online at change.org. And last time I looked, trying to get Mamdani to not go, it was already at 159,000, and they're aiming for 200,000.
25: Nice. So, thank you for that. Appreciate the update.
3: So regarding the Clancy case, as a woman, I just wanted to say that I just think she was so calculating and evil. If she'd wanted to kill herself as a nurse, she wouldn't have given such superficial wounds on her arms and neck that it wasn't even bleeding by the time the first responders got there. And she had help at home. Her husband worked at home. They had a nanny. And in addition to that, the two older kids were often at daycare. And as for her prescriptions, they counted the pills out in the court case. And a lot of them, she never took any, or she took a few. I mean, I think this woman is pure evil, and, you know, she was hiding it. At least Mondami's not hiding his evil. So
25: that's
3: a great job.
25: Well, thank you. I very much appreciate Reggie, and you have a good night. Yeah. Hey, Reggie, are you still there? Is she still there? Did we hang up on Reggie?
3: I'm still here.
25: Oh, hey, Reggie, real quick. So one of the previous callers, I think her name was Mary, but, you know, basically, and I've heard this from a number of people as I talk about this whole thing. I've heard from a number of women who basically want me to shut up and stop talking about this because I'm a man and I couldn't possibly know what it means to be, you know, a woman going through, you know, this kind of a postpartum depression. Do you think men have no right to talk about this?
3: Oh, goodness sakes, no. Women wouldn't be pregnant without men. And, you know, I mean, men are the, can you just imagine the pain that that father of those children is feeling? I just can't even imagine. So, of course, men have a right to talk about it, and should be supportive of their wives. And I think even you gave the impression that maybe he wasn't as supportive as he could be. And I watched, you know, not all, but some of the important parts and important testimonies during the case. After I couldn't stop hearing about it on the news, I thought, well, I want to hear things from the horse's mouths in the testimony, not from talking heads about it. And I just think it was a clear-cut case of, you know, she knew what she was doing and she went ahead, and she had the chance right when he was out of the house, when he called her to say, honey, I'm having, you know, hearing a voice in my head to kill the kids. Come home now. She didn't. Yeah. I think she planned this for a long time, and I wouldn't be surprised if it came out later she was having an affair or something. I mean, there's just, or she's an awful, awful person, and men have every right to talk about it.
25: What do you make of all of these women online that are so supportive of her? And some women are, you know, out there. I played the audio last night, but, you know, women are like, don't have babies. And, you know, some women are holding their babies in sort of almost threatening kind of positions on these videos. I mean, are you blown away by some of the support that she is getting?
3: I think it's horrifying. And I think it's just, you know, we don't value life. They don't value life of other people in so many ways in this country now, from Charlie Kirk to abortion. And I think this is just the next phase of the abortion mentality, that it went from, you know, rare in the Clinton era. I can't remember what the expression was. It was rare and unusual, and, you know, or the life of the mother and that sort of thing. And now it's like many states up to the moment of birth. And people used to say, oh, next it'll be infanticide. Yeah, it's infanticide, and it's here.
25: Here we are. All right, Reggie, thanks very much for the call. Appreciate it. 866-90-RED-EYE is the phone number, 866-907-3339. If you can't call in, text in 615-737-9986. Got a lot more straight ahead.
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4: Executive orders from President Donald Trump to support the nation's beef industry. Among those,
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4: In addition, USDA announced 4 additional actions following up on previous efforts to strengthen the beef industry, such as establishing a one-stop shop and technical assistance program for small and mid-sized meat processors, and expanding specific food safety and inspection service programs to increase shipping of state-inspected meat across state lines. USDA also released a new website with information on both current and proposed efforts in beef industry support. www.usda.gov/ranchers-first. I'm Rod Bain reporting for the U.S. Department of Agriculture in Washington, D.C.
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9: 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Dan Mandis in for Gary and Eric. They do return next Sunday night, Monday morning. If you can't text in, if you can't call in, text in 615-737-9986. John is calling from San Diego. John, thanks for calling in. Go ahead.
10: Hi. Yesterday you were talking about these $9,000 payments to people's children. All that's going to do is cause an unbelievable amount of inflation. It doesn't help with affordability, which is apparently the reason for it. Affordability has nothing to do with anyone's wages anymore. It's all about government regulation. And I listen to these numbers. We have a $31 trillion economy. Out of that, there are $5 trillion a year in state and federal regulations. And that doesn't mean it costs $10 trillion because all of those regulations are imposed on businesses, so they have to pay it up front, and then they have to raise their prices and have the customers pay it again. Then you got $2 trillion in welfare and another $2 trillion in fraud. That's $14 trillion out of our $31 trillion economy going to people who do absolutely nothing economically valuable for their money. That's why you can't afford anything, because you've got people getting paid to do nothing. You get rid of these regulations, you get rid of the fraud, right, and prices come down. And it's gotten, seriously, you think these people think, oh, if we raise everybody's wages, it won't fix anything. It's just like, remember Star Trek and the Tribbles?
9: No, I was a Star Wars guy. Sorry.
10: Well, the Tribbles, there was this episode where these Tribbles, the bin for their food was poisoned, and they ate themselves to starvation because no matter how much they ate, they got nothing out of it because the parasite took it all. We've got

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13: Red Eye Radio, 866-90-RED-EYE is the phone number, 866-907-3339. All right, so I felt like I needed a bit of a pick-me-up. Because I will admit that that last monologue about the Democrats being a death cult, I will fully admit, okay, maybe that was a bit much. I'm going to feel that way, but whatever. So I like to go back and look at some of my favorite videos. There is a video, and I went ahead and reposted it to my social media, but there's a video, you know, in, I don't know where exactly this happened, but I think it was San Francisco, where you see one of these dirt bags just, you know, walking into a store and just dumping, you know, merchandise into a big old, you know, garbage can. He's going to steal it, right? Because nobody in these cities like San Francisco, they don't necessarily want to fight crime. And they just want to let these guys, you know, get away with it. So one of my favorite videos is where the store owner ends up getting this guy and beating the living crap out of him with a stick. And the guy ends up on the ground and he's like, no, stop, please. And the guy's like, no, I'm going to keep hitting you because you are trying to steal from my store. It is one of my favorite. There's a little bit of cursing, I think, in it, so I don't want to play it on the radio. But if you want to see, if you ever need to pick me up, go to follow me on the follow me on the socials at Dan Mandis Show. Follow me on X at Dan Mandis Show. And yeah, I just reposted it, and I love it. All right, let's go to the phones. This is Debbie calling from Tucson, Arizona. Hey, Debbie, thanks for calling in. Go ahead.
14: Hi, thank you. I just tuned in and you were you were talking about the various things the things that were making you think that the Democratic Party is a death cult.
13: Yes.
14: And I was a Democrat for most of my life, and then I went independent right around the time of the Kavanaugh hearings, and just because I didn't I was embarrassed by the way my party was acting. Mm-hmm. But I will admit that I voted mostly Democrat and afterwards. I voted for Trump the

0: last time. And it's the first time I've ever voted for a Republican. And but I'm not happy. I'm not happy with his presidency, but right. but all of the themes that you were listing before you went off, you know, in, before the break, the thing about, you know, killing the head of United Healthcare and the Charlie Kirk thing and all that stuff, you were asking, you know, will you disavow that? And I absolutely will. And that's part of the reason why I left the Democratic Party. Yeah. But I can't call myself a Republican either. I guess I'm what you would call politically homeless, right?
1: No, you're not politically homeless, and I'm going to tell you why. Because your issues with Donald Trump, I'm assuming. You know what, Debbie? I'm running out of time. Can you hold on? I want to have a conversation with you because you're not politically homeless. I'm going to walk you through this, okay? So can you hold on?
0: Okay. Yes.
1: All right, hold on. All right, got a lot more straight ahead. Red Eye Radio.
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1: 866-90-RED-EYE is the phone number, 866-907-3339. Debbie is on the line with us from Tucson, Arizona. Okay, so Debbie, real quick. For people that are just joining us, you were a Democrat for a long time. After the Kavanaugh hearings, you decided to become a Republican because you were embarrassed at how the Democrats acted during the Kavanaugh hearings. You voted for Donald Trump this last time around. You're not happy with his presidency. And so now you have called yourself politically homeless, and you told the screener that you are an independent, correct?
0: That's all true, yes.
1: Okay, very good. So, number one, I don't think that you're politically homeless. Your problems with the Trump administration, I'd like to know what they are. Like, specifically, do you have an issue with the tariffs? Do you have an issue with, like, mass deportation? Like, what are your problems with the Trump administration?
0: The reason I'll tell you, I think it'd be better if I told you why I voted for him.
1: Okay, go ahead.
0: And then maybe, yeah. So I voted for him because I was really, really angry about Biden opening up the borders. And I live, you know, as you know, I said in Tucson, you know, I'm the border's right there.
1: Yep.
0: And our city was inundated. And so the border. And I had already been angry with after the George Floyd thing, mm-hmm. and Black Lives Matter and all that during COVID, and then all of a sudden rule of law didn't matter, and the cops are bad, but who are the cops going to call, or who are people going to call when they're in trouble, whatever your color is, you're going to call the cops, right?
1: Mm-hmm.
0: So that was troubling. So I voted for Trump because I wanted rule of law and I wanted the border shut. Those were my two primary reasons for that. Yeah.
1: Okay. So
0: and
1: Trump.
0: He did both of those things. Yeah.
1: Right. That's what I'm saying. Trump has done those things. So
0: right.
1: When you say that you're politically homeless, I don't understand why, because those are two of the things that Donald Trump has really succeeded in. I mean, look at what he's done for the border. And I will fully admit mass deportation has not been everything that we wanted it to be. But he has been the Democrats and their federal judges. They've tried to stop him at every turn. But we have had more success with mass deportations. We have also had more success with voluntary deportations as well. And as far as the soft on crime policies go, Donald Trump has done whatever he can to encourage states and cities to be more cop friendly. And the president has, as I mentioned previously, in my state of Tennessee, in Memphis, he has partnered with the state agencies to really help the crime problems in Memphis. Same deal in Washington, D.C. I don't know what's going on in Tucson, but as far as federally goes, Donald Trump has done a lot to try to alleviate the crime problems, especially when it comes to crimes committed by illegal aliens. And that's part of the whole mass deportation thing. So I don't understand why you say that you're politically homeless, because your two biggest issues Donald Trump has been a success in.
0: Well, it's the things he's doing that I don't like, that would prevent me from voting for him or anyone like him in the future.
1: Well, the good news, Debbie, is that there's not going to be anybody like Donald Trump in the future. But can you tell me what it is that he's doing that you don't like? That's what I'm trying to get to.
0: The stupid stuff. The stuff like saying we're gonna take over
1: New Mexico,
0: and we're renaming lakes, and we're renaming seas, and all of that stuff is low class, ludicrous, and we need to be supporting Ukraine. We absolutely need to be supporting Ukraine against Russia. And he has been really wishy-washy on that. And he's sending Witkoff and his son-in-law who seem to love Putin. And they just made it to Ukraine after all this time. And that's the kind of stuff that I'm very distressed about.
1: Okay, so a couple things. Number one, I actually agree with you, and a lot of Republicans and conservatives agree with you. You know, I made a comment last night, the whole, okay, let's rename New Mexico and call it New America. Just stop it. You know, we've got a lot of serious issues that we're trying to work on here in America. So I agree with you. There's no reason to abandon the party over. Let's take this one at a time. So there's no reason to abandon the party because of that, because that is something that Donald Trump does. But I can promise you that J.D. Vance or Marco Rubio, the two leading contenders to run for the White House in 2028, I can guarantee you they're not going to do that kind of stuff. Okay, so that's number one. Number two, don't forget that Vladimir Zelensky, he has come to the White House, I think, twice now. So the president has brought Zelensky here. And no, you are right. Donald Trump has not just, you know, given millions and millions and millions of dollars to Ukraine like Joe Biden did. And we're also not just giving away our military like Joe Biden did. But we are selling that military to NATO, and then NATO is selling it to Ukraine. So
0: Can I please stop you there? Because you're right. You're right. And I didn't expect the United States to give tons of money. And I was not in favor of the United States giving tons of money to Ukraine. But we need to give them particular types of ammunition. And that was what we have been holding back. No, I don't want the United States giving money to a government that already is known for corruption to begin with. But we have to pick sides. Which side are we on? Are we supporting Ukraine or are we supporting Russia? And Trump cannot seem to come out in favor of one country or the other. And he needs to state that. Are you in favor of Ukraine? Do you want Europe to survive, or do you want Putin to survive? And he's not being clear about that, and that's a big problem for me.
1: I think, and Debbie, that's a I mean, that's your opinion, and that's a very valid opinion. I'm not going to try to dissuade you on that. But what I will say is Donald Trump is on the side of peace. That's what the president is trying to do. He is trying to, in talking to Vladimir Putin and talking to Vladimir Zelensky, I think he's just trying to find a way out of this. That's what he's trying to do. So whether he's on the side of Ukraine or whether he's on the side of Putin, I don't believe that the president is on the side of Vladimir Putin. I do believe that he wants to find an end to this, pure and simple. But here's what I would say is that these are policy issues. Okay. So when you look at the Democrats, they have, in that whole monologue I did about how they're a death cult, the Democrats have a fundamental, something is broken in that party. Okay. Something is broken when they refuse to say, or, you know, condemn people that are celebrating the 1 year anniversary of Charlie Kirk, or they're, you know, lamenting the fact that, you know, the assassination attempts on Donald Trump didn't work. They are just broken as individuals, right? They have no character. But what you're complaining about with Donald Trump, these are simply policy issues. And I'm not saying that they're not important, but at least we are willing to look at character flaws and things like the Democrats are tolerating within their party. We understand right from wrong. And I don't think the Democrats do right now, but we do understand right from wrong. Can you tell me one mainstream conservative who has, you know, called for the assassination of a Democrat, anything? Like, I don't know of any conservative or Republican who has done that. But you have the entire Democrat Party who has been doing that. So we are always going to have disagreements over policy, right? That's just part of being political. That's part of being in the world of politics. But it doesn't mean that you don't appreciate the things that we do as conservatives have in common, like an understanding of right versus wrong, good versus bad, sovereignty versus, an open border, soft on crime policies versus tough on crime policies. I feel like with you, Debbie, I feel like we have more in common than we have not in common.
0: I agree with you. And Dan, can I please say something?
1: Yeah.
0: Here's my fear. I feel fearful right now. I really do. My fear is that we're going to get more and more of people like Donald Trump who are in, and I get it. You know, everybody says, don't listen to what he says. Look at what he does. You know, I'm hip to all that. Okay. Mm-hmm. But he's destabilizing the entire world. And there have been some positive things. So Europe is spending more money, you know, on defending their own part of the world, and mm-hmm. that's a good thing. Mm-hmm. But at the same time, he's making countries, for example, what's going on, and we're not going to get in the weeds with it, but like Canada. You know, we don't need to pick a fight with Canada. Come on, man. We're a contiguous piece of land. You know, we need to get along with Canada, and for him to be out there mocking stuff like the lakes and the states, that's just so okay. I'm going back to the personality again, and you're trying to get me on policy. I get it. My fear is, I don't want more of this. So that's what makes me feel politically homeless, because if I support this guy, well, I already voted for him, then who's to say that somebody just like him isn't going to come along and act the same way?
1: Okay, so let me ask you this, because I'm running out of time. But we knew who Donald Trump was when we elected him. America knew who he was when we elected him. We have not seen that kind of behavior, because you're clearly focused on the behavior, and that's fine. So Marco Rubio and J.D. Vance, those are the two, throwing Ron DeSantis as well. These are three individuals who they don't show the same character traits as Donald Trump. They just don't. So when you look at the midterm elections, you know, whatever, but in 2028, when you've got a Marco Rubio, when you've got a Ron DeSantis, when you've got a J.D. Vance, they are quality individuals who, and I'm not saying that Donald Trump is not a quality individual, but I'm focused on those three. I promise you, Debbie, from me to you, they will not engage in that kind of behavior. They just won't. They're wired differently, and especially Marco Rubio, who I especially like. So there's nothing, there's nothing wrong with being politically homeless. I can relate to that sometimes. But I just don't want you to throw out the Republican Party with Donald Trump, because Donald Trump, while he's still very popular with the Republican Party, I'm already looking ahead to 2028. So, and I would encourage you to do the same thing.
0: Thank you so much.
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1: 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He says, so glad that you kept Debbie from Tucson over. I hope she is still listening. Please tell Debbie, he says, to go and read Selena Zito's articles on President Trump, then she will understand. Yeah, I may do that myself, Let's Go Bucks, because I will admit that there are times when I do eye roll at some of the stuff that President Trump does. And it does drive me nuts. You know, the whole over the Labor Day weekend, you know, the whole thing about renaming New Mexico as New America. It's like, come on, man. Read the room that is America. We've got a lot of things that we need to fix. And so I do get frustrated, you know, with those kinds of things. The war in Iran is still going on. Gas prices are where they are. And the president is, you know, doing things like that. So I understand why Debbie feels the way that she does. And a lot of other people feel that way, too. But I also believe that it is a legit thing to say. Trump may be frustrating at times with some of these posts on social media, but think about what the other side does, where it is literally life and death situations, and oftentimes the Democrats are on the side of death. Go figure. Follow me on X at Dan Mandis Show.

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18: 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Always appreciate the opportunity to fill in here on Red Eye Radio. So I do have my text line open up from my morning show here in Nashville. You can call in. You can text in 615-737-9986. A lot of people texting in on that opening monologue. 1303 says here in the state of Tennessee, if President Trump knows what is politically good for him, he will stay a million miles away from inserting the administration into that case of Lindsey Clancy. I agree, and I don't see President Trump actually inserting himself into this, certainly not to try to, you know, give her some sort of a pardon or help her in any way. A lot of people texting in and saying this was clearly a case where the where it was premeditated murder. See, that's where I'm at. That is where I'm at. I think that this was a case where there was a lot of people that fell down on this case, if you will. I mean, obviously, I think that Lindsey Clancy, she deserves to spend the rest of her life in prison. But the other question I would have is, okay, so I think there's a fair conversation to have regarding the husband, because if you know that your wife is having such challenges, and you know that she's got all of these medications, all of these drugs in the house, and she's, you know, she's having all of these voices in her head and all of this other thing, she's talking about, you know, worried about harming the children. Well, why wouldn't the husband, and I'm not blaming the husband, but why wouldn't you take your precious kids and flee the home? Or send your wife away to go live with her mother, because she had called the mother apparently a couple of times. But just separate her from the children. If she was having such a hardcore episode of, of depression, then allow her the space and have her go to her mother's

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12: From ABC News, I'm Chuck Sievertson. The price of a tank of diesel fuel is literally $1,000 pain in the wallet in California.
13: One fill-up was over $1,000. And when these prices just skyrocket like this, it takes food out of the mouths of your children.
12: An Arizona trucker, food prices could go up because the price of diesel in California is at least $8 a gallon, a state that provides Americans with a third of their vegetables and two-thirds of their fruits. President Trump, on a weekend trip to Ireland for a golf tournament, says he thinks fuel prices will drop and the Iran war will stop right after the November midterm elections, offering no explanation.
14: I think very soon. I think it'll be probably right after the midterms. They're trying to hold out as long as they can.
12: Also not offering evidence of this claim about Iran.
14: They were 2 weeks away from having a nuclear weapon. If they had it, they would have blown up Israel, they would have blown up the Middle East, and they would have hit some of Europe's, in my opinion, Europe's cities.
15: Thousands are expected to protest the visit, upset over the situation in Gaza and Trump's war with Iran.
16: The majority of the people of Ireland don't want them here.
15: Others say the relationship with Washington is too important to risk.
17: I think it's important that the bond with our good friends, the United States, stays strong.
12: ABC's Marcus Moore traveling with the president in Dublin. Mr. Trump flew on the new Air Force One, given to him by the Qatari government. The acting U.S. Navy secretary confirms Iranian missiles hit U.S. aircraft in Jordan this week. ABC's James Longman.
18: The acting U.S. Navy Secretary says the Iranians, quote, blew the hell out of Bahrain over the last few months. That's where the Navy's Fifth Fleet is based. It raises serious questions about the long-term U.S. presence there.
12: More short-range missiles were fired into the sea today by North Korea, say South Korea and Japan. The nations and the U.S. just ended joint military exercises, which North Korea considers a provocation. You're listening to ABC News.
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12: Cheers outside a Los Angeles courthouse after a jury acquitted rapper Lil Durk Banks yesterday on federal charges for an ambush shooting 4 years ago. His attorney, Drew Findlay.
21: 22 months ago, Durk and I made an agreement that we would make history with the greatest verdict in this country, and it happened today.
12: Durk remains in custody because he's facing a second federal trial for racketeering and firearms charges. Leaders of India, Iran, Russia, and China have been meeting in New Delhi about trade, investments, and global troubles. With concerns of child safety online, California has enacted laws to strengthen safeguards for children and teens.
22: On Thursday, California Governor Gavin Newsom signing 13 pieces of legislation, including creating what he says are the strongest companion chatbot regulations in the country. Dubbed Adam's Law after 16-year-old Adam Rain, who committed suicide last year after months of confiding in ChatGPT. The law includes crisis protocols, parental controls, and notifications if a child turns off safety settings. Jacqueline Lee, ABC News, Los Angeles.
12: Young people are spending more of their filthy lucre in regular installments, says ABC's Jim Ryan.
23: Subscription spending is up nearly 7% over the past year, with many households prioritizing entertainment and retail subscriptions in their budgets. According to the Bank of America Institute, the fastest growing group of customers is Gen Z.
12: Chuck Sievertson, ABC News.
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26: It's the weekend. It's beyond Never Forget. We're still learning what happened in the first place. We start here. 25 years after 9/11, New Yorkers are still learning the extent of the damage.
27: These are documents that show what the city knew about the toxic air around Ground Zero, when they knew it, and how they acted to limit liability.
26: Disturbing documents about air quality have finally been revealed. As new import taxes take effect, President Trump starts threatening employers.
0: The threat here of this going even further is very real.
26: Only problem is one of those employers has workers in Kansas, and a judge declares a mistrial for Lindsey Clancy.
1: I'm going to declare that the jury is deadlocked.
26: But she's already being referenced in another murder case. From ABC News, this is Start Here Weekend. I'm Brad Milkey. It's been 25 years since the attacks of September 11, 2001. Every year, of course, Americans, particularly those near New York City and Washington, D.C., remember the sheer devastation caused by hijacked passenger jets plowing into some of the nation's most iconic buildings, killing thousands. Generally, these remembrances are similar every year. The terrible facts from that day haven't changed. But this week, we got some startling news from New York City. Under its new mayor, Zoran Mamdani, officials released a tranche of new documents, more than 150,000 of them related to the aftermath of 9/11. And among all this paper was the suggestion that, in the years following the attacks, the air around Lower Manhattan was even more toxic than what residents were told. Remember, the smoke around the wreckage was not limited to a few city blocks. Now, this floated over rooftops. It snaked through streets of the most populous city in the country. So if this info was a Band-Aid waiting to be ripped off, well, it took nearly 25 years to do it. Then, in the days leading up to the annual remembrance, New Yorkers started gathering near the rebuilt World Trade Center, and they were angry. We're joined now by someone who knows the story as well as anyone in the ABC family. NJ Burkett is a longtime correspondent for our New York station WABC. We now work in the same building, but NJ was there reporting live on the day of the attacks. He's actually on the site of the World Trade Center now. So NJ, can you actually just take me back to the days following 9/11? I'm wondering what the air was like, not just there where you are, but even around Lower Manhattan.
2: I'm speaking to you now from the exact spot where I was, where Marty Glumbotsky, our photographer, made that video of me that, has gone around the world so many times, where I was standing there narrating the scene, the firefighters and both buildings on fire, when just suddenly the South Tower just collapsed. And, and we had to run.
3: And you can see the two towers, a huge explosion now, raining debris on all of us. We better get out of the way.
2: The smell that lingered in the air really for weeks and then even months.
5: It's not worse, guys. We don't know what we're breathing in.
2: There was a certain grittiness in the air as well. And at times you could taste it. It smelled like, a mixture of sort of toxic fumes and pulverized cement. There was asbestos that lingered in the air, we're now learning, and fiberglass, shards of glass, microscopic particles that I think a lot of people suspected, but there was no real proof at the time that was released to the public. And that's why this trove is so newsworthy, and that's why it's got a lot of people really annoyed.
26: Yeah, can you walk me through then what we learned this weekend and how we learned it?
2: Yeah, well, look, the city had been facing multiple lawsuits that were suing for disclosure. It's like, we know you've got documents, you better come clean with documents. And then magically, after 20 years, the Adams administration came across a trove, several boxes, I believe 68 boxes of documents that they suddenly discovered.
26: Mm-hmm.
2: I don't know what the truth is in there, whether they knew of the existence of the boxes and just didn't reveal them, or whether somebody really decided to look really carefully and find them. Whatever that is, we will find that out, I'm sure. But what they came out with is 170,000 documents.
27: I am proud to announce that our administration has settled two lawsuits between the city and 9/11 Health Watch, ending what has been a multi-year legal battle and restrictions on New Yorkers' ability to access information that can shed valuable insight on air quality and health concerns.
2: Documents like air quality results, air quality testing, internal memos where administration officials in multiple administrations talk to each other and issue each other warnings about, well, are we really telling people enough about the air quality? And what if we get lawsuits? Do we need to be prepared for multiple lawsuits?
27: These are documents that show what the city knew about the toxic air around Ground Zero, when they knew it, and how they acted to limit liability.
2: Were the first responders adequately protected? And what if they sue us saying they weren't? So all of these discussions were going on, and the public was unaware of them.
4: Yeah, what was the reaction like since these documents had been uncovered? Like, like you said, a lot of people probably understood implicitly that air quality was not the best, but the implication here seems to be that some people knew things that weren't being expressed.
2: Oh, sure. I think a lot of us who were down here for extended periods believed that there was something in the air that was a problem, something in the air that was dangerous.
6: There was poison in the air and on the ground and in the windowsills and in your air conditioners and covering your pets and your clothes, and it stayed there for months. Everyone knew.
2: But we kept getting reassurances. Remember, Christine Todd Whitman, who was the head of the EPA, reassured people that the air was safe to breathe. You can go to Lower Manhattan if you're on the pile. Yeah, you should probably wear something. But that guidance didn't come out for a while.
27: It would be one thing if government had stood alongside survivors and provided them with everything they needed at every step of the way. And yet we know that could not be further from what actually happened.
2: So I think a lot of us were not just misinformed, we were misled. And I think that is what's got people so angry about this.
4: Could we see more disclosures like this one? Because part of the story also seems like the Mamdani administration deciding to come forward with these documents, like this week of all the times. But could we see more document dumps like this going forward?
2: Yeah, well, understand that the administration has been under a lot of pressure to come clean about 9/11. And of course, Mamdani doesn't own 9/11. He's not losing anything by coming clean with the 9/11 documents. That was not his administration. His hands are clean. So yes, he's giving these documents up to the public. Lawyers will go through them, no doubt. And there will be more revelations. You've got a very aggressive New York City press corps, and they can only digest so much in a day or a day and a half. When people go through this, when the lawyers go through this stuff, there will be more.
4: All right, we're up against a break right here, but when we come back, we're going to be talking more about the unveiling of these documents and what that could mean for the families of the victims.
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4: Welcome back to Start Here Weekend from ABC News. I'm Brad Milkey. Before the break, we were talking with NJ Burkett from ABC station WABC here in New York about the release of these documents on air quality in Lower Manhattan following the 9/11 attacks. And NJ, what does this mean for first responders or for victims' families? Because I feel like this has all been litigated so much. There have been congressional hearings over air quality. Now that there's new evidence, can you do anything with that new evidence?
25: Well, there are people who are going to file lawsuits against the city, no doubt. I mean, this particular lawsuit settlement is not going to indemnify the city. So, yeah, I think they are bracing for more lawsuits. Yeah, where they go, whether they can be capped, how successful they'll be. I'm not an attorney, but there's no doubt there's going to be an avalanche of lawsuits. I mean, I'm not talking, you know, two or three.
4: Unbelievable story here. All right. NJ Burkett down there at World Trade right now. Thank you so much for the time.
25: My pleasure.
4: Last month, the U.S. and Canada were this close to a trade deal when it collapsed.
28: They'll ask me, who's the worst to deal with on trade? And I said, that's easy. Canada.
29: The terms proposed by the U.S. administration were uneconomic, unfair, and ultimately unacceptable.
4: Canadian Prime Minister Mark Carney walked away, saying the Trump administration was asking for too many concessions by Canadian businesses with virtually none for Americans. President Trump responded to that by implementing new tariffs on goods coming from Canada. Carney said he would now do the same thing for American goods going up to Canada. On Tuesday, those new taxes took effect, And here's the thing about trade wars. It never just ends there. There are always more ways to increase the pain, increase the pressure on the other country, as long as, and this is key, as long as your own citizens are willing to endure more economic pain themselves. That's the question. Just how much pain is everyone on either side of the border in for? Let's bring in ABC's Elizabeth Schulze, who covers economics. Elizabeth, I'm telling you, I'm getting close to being tariffed out, but what are the latest ones here?
0: We're never tariffed out in this current administration, Brad. And, you know, I think to your point about the pressure, this is a gamble when it comes to the economic pain that Canada's Prime Minister Mark Carney is willing to make.
1: I warn that America is trying to break us so they can own us. And I promise that that will never, ever happen.
0: Canada imposed these new tariffs on $20 billion in products that are shipped from the U.S. into Canada. And this is a direct response, Carney says, dollar for dollar to the tariffs that were announced by President Trump last month. And these tariffs kind of had already been announced. Now they're actually in effect.
4: Right.
0: What this hits here are products in sectors like steel, dairy, appliances, farming equipment, paper products, electronics. Carney says these are the sectors that are most impacted by the U.S. tariffs that were announced on products shipped from Canada into America. And now this is Canada's response to that. But as we know, what we will see is Canadian businesses importing these products from the U.S. paying higher prices, just as American businesses importing their counter tariffed products into the U.S. are right. paying higher prices. And of course, those can get passed down to customers, consumers, too.
4: Well, and then this is where the story keeps getting juicier, right? Because President Trump, sure enough, on Tuesday night said, it's not over. We're going to institute even more tariffs. He added more items from Canada to that 50% tax list. That means any of these items coming in from Canada that are on the list cost usually an extra 50% more for everyone. But there are options even beyond that for him, right? Because he also then started going back to Canadian companies directly and threatening to ban the products they make straight up. What would that look like?
0: And that's exactly it, because this so far, this is still a pretty limited number, $20 billion when you're talking about overall trade between the U.S. and Canada. But the threat here of this going even further is very real. And the president alluded to that when he went after a major Canadian aerospace company, Bombardier. In a social media post earlier this week, the president said that Bombardier should not be able to sell its planes in the U.S. It said if they want access to our market, they must build here and stop treating America like a piggy bank. So this was a direct attack on a Canadian company. Keep in mind, this is a company that says it already does build a lot of its products in the U.S. A lot of the parts, it says, that go into making planes are already built in U.S. states.
4: Oh, so that means there's American employees of Bombardier who, if you get banned, that's trouble for them.
0: Exactly. They say tens of thousands of jobs across the United States. And we did actually immediately hear pushback on this, Brad, from Republican Senator Jerry Moran in Kansas, saying that the presence of Bombardier in Wichita alone supports a local workforce of more than 1,000 employees. Oh. So there is a very deeply entwined relationship here that isn't as simple as just saying a Canadian company can no longer operate in the U.S. because we're in this trade war with them now. There is also, Brad, this broader risk beyond the tariffs when it comes to doing business between these two countries. And we're kind of already seeing that play out in other industries. We have seen multiple Canadian provinces ban the import of American liquor, of spirits. And this was really a way for Canadian provinces to say, we just don't agree with what President Trump is doing.
4: Kind of going further than the federal tariff policy. This is them saying, no, you're allowed to take them just with big taxes. But in this province, actually, you're not even allowed to import them at all.
0: Exactly. They're saying, we're just not going to sell U.S. alcohol. Okay. And that has a direct impact. There was the U.S. Distilled Spirits Council says exports to Canada fell 70% over the past year. Beyond the tariffs, as you see this fraying of this really close economic

0: breath until that third set of wheels touches down, and you're like, huh. Clapping is half all right, excited to be here, and part, phew, we've landed, we're safe. But last weekend, we got a stark reminder of what can happen before the plane comes to a complete stop. Miami International Airport is one of the busiest in the country. It's top 10 for passengers, and it's right at the top of the list for cargo. Every day, this airport gets more than 100 cargo flights, and I did not know this, but an increasing number of these planes have the Amazon logo on them. The same way Amazon has started introducing its own branded trucks, it's got branded airplanes too. And last Sunday afternoon, one of these jetliners touched down and didn't stop. It overran the runway, it hit several vehicles, and now 5 people are dead. ABC's Victor Okendo is based in Miami. He's there at Miami International now. Victor, first off, can you just give us a play-by-play of what went down here?
1: Brad, it was just before 2 p.m. Sunday when the plane, coming from Puerto Rico, was landing at Miami International Airport. Preliminary flight data shows it was traveling at 128 miles an hour. Now, the NTSB is investigating why this Amazon cargo jet overshot the runway in Miami by some 1,300 feet. That's more than 4 football fields. And then you saw the flames shooting from an engine. It first slammed into a van with a cleaning crew of 7 on board, and then into another car. It was a small Toyota SUV. 5 people were killed, 5 more injured.
2: Looks like we have an aircraft overran the runway.
3: Yes, sir.
1: And you could hear the calls from the control tower via ATC.com. Hundreds of first responders racing to the scene, straight to the cockpit to rescue the 2 pilots.
4: We had a very complex fire engine compartments that were on fire, including a search and rescue of the pilot and co-pilot that were trapped in this aircraft.
1: Teams had to free one person who was trapped underneath the vehicle. We've learned from the NTSB that this was the plane's 3rd flight of the day.
5: There's fuel everywhere. That will have to be remediated, but then they are also removing fuel from the aircraft.
1: They have a large team on the ground now, more than 30 people, saying that there is debris and fuel everywhere. They also have to remove the fuel from the plane, and they'll be here for at least a week.
0: Yeah, who were the victims? So we know the pilots, like you said, like there was concern for them, but were the majority of the victims on the ground or in the air? Do we know?
1: Brad, at the end of the news conference, the NTSB chair said that the victims were inside those 2 vehicles that I mentioned earlier,
0: wow.
1: The van and that small Toyota SUV.
0: The NTSB did come out and identify those 2 pilots as 55-year-old Joseph Carroll and 37-year-old Jaime Molina, saying they had thousands of hours of flight experience between them. But I guess the question then is how did it happen, right? And could it have been prevented somehow?
1: Well, that is the big question for the NTSB.
5: If we are in the business of repeatedly investigating an accident or tragedy and our recommendations are not implemented, then we're here again and again and again.
1: Miami International Airport does not have EMAS. It stands for Engineered Materials Arresting System. So what that is, it's like a lightweight, crushable material that is at the end of a runway to help stop planes. I've covered stories where this was used before. It was just a year ago, that system at work in Boca Raton, stopping a small plane from overrunning the runway. At least 70 airports nationwide have installed that safety system, and the FAA credits it with saving nearly 500 lives. The NTSB chair saying that whether that would have helped prevent this tragedy, and if EMAS should be at every airport, well, this will all be part of the investigation.
0: Yeah, really interesting, because you're used to thinking about airplane crashes happening on touchdown. This pretty different situation, and still several people dead. Several of the victims' families, by the way, have now filed lawsuits against Amazon and the air company that operated this plane, along with even the pilots themselves. We'll see where this goes. Victor, thank you.
1: You got it.
0: Next up on Start Here Weekend, the jury couldn't reach a verdict, but the case of Lindsay Clancy is already being invoked elsewhere.
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6: Welcome back to Start Here Weekend from ABC News. I'm Brad Milkey. We knew a mistrial was a distinct possibility in the case of Lindsay Clancy. Last week, as jurors deliberated whether she killed her children out of malice or out of a devastating case of postpartum psychosis, they twice told the judge they were unable to reach a unanimous verdict. Twice, they were told to go back keep deliberating. They once again said they were deadlocked. This time, the judge declared a mistrial.
7: At this point, I'm going to declare that the jury is deadlocked, and I'm going to declare a mistrial.
6: But not until after the defense had lodged an appeal saying one of these jurors should have already been dismissed.
8: And unfortunately, they're not holding out based on a good faith issue with the facts or with the law, but they are refusing to apply the law as you've given it.
6: There are not only questions about the decisions here, there's also another case drawing attention and another child dead. ABC's chief investigative correspondent Aaron Katursky is with us. Aaron, as straightforward as a hung jury can be, this one was not straightforward, right? What happened here?
9: Oh, it was not, Brad. This jury, at least according to Lindsey Clancy's attorney, Kevin Reddington, split 11-1 in favor of finding her not guilty by lack of criminal responsibility, by reason of insanity, because, as the defense argued, her postpartum psychosis made her follow a voice in her head telling her to do the unimaginable. And the lone holdout, according to Reddington, was someone who was not applying the law that requires a defendant to be found guilty beyond a reasonable doubt. Nonetheless, after three separate deadlock notes, the judge gave the defense an hour to file an emergency appeal with Massachusetts' highest court, the Supreme Judicial Court. There was a virtual hearing. Lindsey Clancy was there looking on, but in the end, the Supreme Judicial Court declined to get involved, and the judge did grant the mistrial.
6: Wait, and were they asking, Aaron, for this juror just to be, like, replaced with an alternate? I guess I'm wondering, is there precedent for that where a higher court could just tell a lower court, like, no, this guy, he's got to go, and then you can keep proceeding as usual? Is that normal?
9: Interestingly, Brad, Reddington did not cite any case law that would establish precedent for going to the state's highest court and effectively forcing the trial judge to allow deliberations to continue or to kick off the holdout juror and replace with an alternate and start deliberations all over again. But Reddington wanted to try because he believed he was on the cusp of victory. He said, with the jury split 11-1, that he effectively won the case and that the holdout juror was just giving Lindsey Clancy a raw deal.
8: Where do I begin to thank these jurors? Minus one.
6: Well, this is what I was wondering, is what does this mean for Clancy? Because is there a chance prosecutors look at that 11-1 and go, yeesh, like maybe we shouldn't bring this case again? We might just lose officially. Is there a chance they could try to reach some sort of plea agreement with the defense? Because they do seem aligned on a lot of different points of the case.
9: Those are all possibilities. The district attorney in Plymouth County, Timothy Cruz, would not make an immediate decision, but he said he did want justice for Clancy's three children. We're not sure what that's going to look like. It could be another trial for first-degree murder. Prosecutors could seek to retry Clancy and pursue a conviction on a lesser charge or arrange a possible plea deal. And it sounded like Reddington was open to that on behalf of his client. For now, even with the mistrial, she is not free to go. She is being held in custody without bail at a state psychiatric hospital, which for the defense is at least preferable to prison. Hmm. The defense was never advocating for Lindsey Clancy to simply escape responsibility. The whole idea was to find her not guilty by reason of insanity, effectively, and get her more permanently into mental health treatment and down the road perhaps evaluate her to see whether it would ever be safe enough for her to return and live among society.
6: Well, the other thing kind of looking forward here is this case, I do think, has spurred this broader conversation about maternal mental health. But then the other side of that is going to be, where is the line? Like, how do you sort of litigate that? Because there was also this really terrible case in the last several days. Just a warning to our listeners, graphic details here, so use your discretion. But I mean, in this other case, the police were already referencing the Lindsey Clancy trial in all of this.
9: This one in Illinois, it's the case against Corey Walsh, who had, according to police, become very invested in the Lindsey Clancy trial, especially as the jury was deliberating. And she allegedly killed her 2-year-old son, hanging the toddler from a basement rafter in the family home while two of her other kids were not there, while her husband was out of state. A neighbor apparently found the toddler, tried to revive him, The mother was upstairs in a bathtub, according to police, stabbing herself, apparently trying to kill herself. And her attorney now says that she was suffering a psychotic episode at the time. And her attorney said she hopes we all will realize this heartbreak for what it is.
10: Absolutely heartbreaking, and a good reminder probably that there are more of these cases than people might be aware of. And as always, if you're struggling with depression or harmful thoughts yourself, remember the National Suicide Prevention Lifeline is always available at 988. Aaron Katursky, thank you so much.
9: Thank you, Brad.
10: It's so weird what sort of things represent bygone eras to us, right? Like tech is a really good example. The other day I was listening to a podcast ad and someone said, if you're using the same bank as when you had a flip phone, it's time to change, which is perfect advertising because it does conjure up images of myself in college when, yes, I did have an LG flip phone, silver with a little mirror, so I guess I could check myself out if I needed to. Very weird. Anyway, if flip phones were supposed to remain in the early aughts, no one told Apple, because this week at a big anticipated event, their biggest product launch of the year happened to be, well, a very sleek, very foldable phone. But this event was huge for a lot of reasons, so let's unfold them all with ABC's Mike Debusky, who covers tech. Mike, I thought flip phones were supposed to be like a cheap old school option. Please tell me that Apple is not really asking $2,000 for a phone that flips shut.
11: Brad, they are absolutely asking for $2,000, and that's just to start. That's like the base level storage for the new iPhone Duo, which is what they're calling this thing.
12: The convenience of iPhone Duo is combining the utility of two products into one. The largest display for an iPhone in an incredibly compact, pocketable form.
11: And there's a clue in the name as to why this thing is so expensive. When you think about it, right, a folding phone in this world is kind of like two phones meshed together with a hinge, right? When you go back a year and you think about the big launch from last year's iPhone event, it was the iPhone Air, this ultra-thin version of the iPhone. Well, many speculated at the time that if you put two iPhone Airs next to each other, you join them with a hinge, and you fold them over, well, that kind of creates like one normal phone. And that's exactly what we got to look at on Wednesday.
13: As you move between displays, the software gracefully expands and transitions from the outer to the inner display. Controls remain in a consistent location on the side.
11: It's a little squatter and wider than your average iPhone. They say that creates a better aspect ratio for movies and for editing spreadsheets and for doing Zoom calls and what have you when it's unfolded. Of course, when it's closed, you can operate it like a normal phone, and it's designed to kind of fit in your pocket, pop in your purse a little easier than, you know, something that is a little bit more bulky.
10: Well, and the other reason this was a big event was also because of who was doing the introducing, right? Apple has a new CEO.
11: Yeah.
10: For the first time, it's not Steve Jobs and it's not Tim Cook. What does all this mean for the direction of the company?
11: Yeah, John Ternus is the new CEO. He's been on the job for a little more than a week at this point. However, he does come from the world of hardware, right? He ran Apple's hardware division for years under Tim Cook before taking over that CEO role.
10: Okay, we're coming up on our final break right now, but when we come back, we'll find out more about this foldable iPhone and Apple's new CEO. That's
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10: Welcome back to Start Here Weekend from ABC News. I'm Brad Milkey. Before the break, we'll be talking with ABC's Mike DeBusky about Apple's new foldable phone, which comes with a $2,000 price tag to start. Mike, you mentioned Apple's new CEO, John Ternus, who took over for Tim Cook after what? He was there for 15 years. He still has a role within the company, but Apple was basically Ternus's debut as CEO, right? So it's the first time someone other than Cook has led the charge on these products.
3: In fact, at the very beginning of this presentation, Brad, we actually heard from Tim Cook, and he approached the camera and he was like, actually, no, it's not about me today. It's this guy. This is your guy now. And he introduced John Ternus. And Ternus started by talking about how grateful he was, of course, to Tim Cook. But within the first couple lines, he started talking about artificial intelligence and how Apple sees that as a way to improve things like productivity.
4: As we look ahead, we see a future filled with enormous discovery and transformation. AI makes entirely new kinds of experiences possible.
3: Apple is often kind of looked at as somewhat behind in the AI race. Mm. They've recently struck major deals with Google and others to sort of spruce up their AI efforts. But hearing that early on from Ternus really means that AI is not going away in Apple's strategy by any stretch of the imagination.
4: And AI can become even more useful when it brings together your life with the apps, services, and products you use every day.
3: This is designed to be kind of your sort of centralized digital life, bringing together social elements from, you know, platforms like Meta, bringing together work elements from, you know, platforms like Microsoft, leisure with things like, you know, photography apps and games and things like that. That all goes on your phone, right? And what he sees as the potential of AI is bringing all of that stuff together in a way that's a lot more comprehensive and easy.
4: These products will help people create, communicate, and be more productive and entertained while staying healthy and active in ways that are more personal and intelligent than ever.
3: We will have to see exactly what that looks like in practice. Apple, as I said, kind of perceived to be behind in the AI race. You know, some have said that they've also avoided some of the embarrassing negative headlines of the AI race by kind of putting that technology at arm's length.
10: Well, this is the thing about AI. I mean, you mentioned embarrassing moments. We saw some startling comments from those at other AI companies. An artificial intelligence researcher at Anthropic, that's one of the big chatbot makers, said that he has decided to leave the whole industry and then went on the social media tirade, basically accusing companies. He said he worked at both Anthropic and OpenAI and says these guys are gambling with our lives. He said these advancements could lead to like mass death and that these companies basically did not even care about it. I'm scared, Mike. What's going on?
3: Obviously, a pretty eye-opening headline there, Brad. That researcher, Jacob Coxon, as he's known, did work at OpenAI before jumping over to Anthropic, and then this week resigning from that position. He even went so far as to say that within the next 10 years, there is a 10% chance of AI killing all humans. Obviously, everyone's going to perk up and pay attention to that.
10: Yeah.
3: But I think it's also worth taking a step back, Brad, and just talking about where we're at with artificial intelligence right now. These internal labs, you know, they are working on these models that haven't been released to the public yet. They're seeing stuff that we don't necessarily see. The average user experience with artificial intelligence, in a lot of ways, is pretty convenient, right? It's nice to have, you know, maybe your email summarized for you, for example. On the other hand, though, it still is flawed enough to not be trustworthy consistently. And that's why I think you're seeing a lot of this pushback over things like data centers, which are crucial for the AI build out and to develop these large language models. People just having this cognitive dissonance between, you know, these huge facilities going in and the sort of lived kind of flawed experience of a ChatGPT free version, right? And I think, you know, from our outsider's perspective, we need to treat all of this with a little bit of a grain of salt, because at the end of the day, Jacob Coxon, Sam Altman, Dario Amodei, all these figures who are issuing these major warnings about the future of artificial intelligence, they're also betting that AI is going to be the next big thing.
10: They're working on the assumption that this is life-changing stuff. There's also the possibility maybe it's not, and they're just living in this insular world.
3: Right, exactly. You have to buy into the narrative that AI is going to be a cultural and a technological, a political and a business revolution on the order of the Industrial Revolution. Or if you listen to Sundar Pichai, the CEO of Google, a revolution that is as transformative as the discovery of fire. He has actually said that.
10: Right.
3: You got to believe that if you buy into this. And that's not to minimize the cybersecurity concerns, certainly a lot of the potential disruption to the employment sector. I do think it's worth just taking a beat before we totally buy into the notion that 10% of us are going to be dead because Skynet rose up and killed us all. Right. Like, I just think that that needs to be couched in kind of this larger context, that these guys are ultimately invested in this industry and they want to see some version of it succeed in a weird way by issuing all these warnings. that also is an advertisement for how powerful this technology is.
10: Well, that's the thing, though, is it sounded like this peek behind the curtain at this guy's perception of the AI employee culture. He said specifically, he said OpenAI does not care what happens to humans as a result of all this. Sam Altman, the CEO of OpenAI, has repeatedly said he cares very much, of course, about the ethics of developing this technology. But then this engineer said Anthropic does care, but they feel the need to be first to advance things if they're going to actually shape the industry.
3: Right.
10: And therefore, they're abandoning a lot of their caution lights as they kind of go on this race. Anthropic, of course, also says that they are paying close attention to the effects of artificial intelligence. Mike Dubusky, thank you so much.
3: Of course. Take care.
10: And one last thing. It's been almost 11 months since a gang of masked thieves broke into the Louvre in Paris. Remember how big this was? They broke in on the second floor, stole some of France's most storied crown jewels, and then got away on motorbikes. Since that moment, the entire nation has been reckoning with how this could happen in a country that values art so much. Like, how could you be able to pull off a heist like this in France in less than 10 minutes? Security services have never been on higher alert, and yet, it's happened again. On France's southern coast, authorities in the town of Cagnes-sur-Mer said their greatest local landmark, the Renoir Museum, had been robbed. Thieves had cut a hole in a fence, climbed through a window, clipped through wires holding frames to the wall, and grabbed four works by the French master. Police arrived in 5 minutes, but it only took the robbers 3 minutes to get in and out. Fortunately, they didn't get away with all of these works. The thieves dropped two of the four pieces as they fled. It's also more likely the authorities can track these guys down compared to, say, the robbers of the crown jewels. Remember, those could conceivably be stripped and melted down, while a painting has to stay intact to have any value. In fact, while these two missing paintings are reputed to be worth 10 million bucks, it's tough to sell artwork that is now the subject of a nationwide manhunt. But it does heighten the already pressing questions about museum security, because it's not just the Louvre. In the last year alone, thieves stole gold nuggets from the French National History Museum, porcelain dishes from a famous ceramics institute, and a 2,500-year-old jewelry piece from a Burgundy museum. If French authorities can't guarantee the safety of cultural treasures like these, is every piece of art in the nation up for grabs? Art experts say museums are still a relatively soft target. More traffic than a jewelry store, less security than a bank. Small museums like the Renoir exhibit, which hold only 12 paintings total, are particularly vulnerable. One piece of silver lining, at least one of these paintings has a history of returning to its rightful owners. Renoir's Young Woman at a Well was looted by the Nazis during World War II before finally being returned back to France. You hope that for all the lapses in security here, France's finest art detectives are on the case. Now, actually, these thieves couldn't have picked a worse time to start stealing Renoirs, because in recent years there's this whole movement, I'm not making this up, called Renoir Sucks at Painting. These are people who have shown up to protest at museums in Boston and New York to say, will you please stop including these paintings in your collection? They're not any good. Like, has nothing to do with the guy, just his aesthetic. I will say, the woman in Young Woman at a Well doesn't really have a face, but what do I know about fine art? All right, that'll do it for us. Thank you so much for listening to Start Here Weekend from ABC News. Start Here Weekend is produced by Aaron Ferrer, Emily Schutz, Jen Newman, and Anthony Ali. Ariel Chester is our social media producer. Josh Cohan is director of podcast programming. I'm our managing editor. Thanks to John Newman, Tara Gimble, Eamon McNiff, and Katie Dendos. If you want to hear the daily edition of Start Here, check out our podcast. 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And of course, check us out right here for another edition of Start Here Weekend. I'm Brad Milkey. 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
6: From ABC News, I'm Chuck Severson. $8 a gallon for fuel sounds like you've pressed the wrong button on a time machine, but H.G. Wells isn't afoot. That's the price of diesel fuel in California, a state that provides Americans with a third of their vegetables and two-thirds of their fruits. Plus, it runs trucks that carry other stuff, too. And the national average for diesel is $6 a gallon. Jason Kurtz is a farmer in Forest City, Missouri. One piece of farm equipment alone uses 200 gallons of diesel a day.
7: We have to harvest. We have to run the machines. We have to use the diesel. So bottom line is it cuts into our bottom line.
8: Economists warn high diesel prices mean higher costs for shipping goods. This will hit the wallets of Americans as the price of everyday items go up. With inflation sitting at 3.4%, the latest government data showing paychecks aren't keeping up. Wages down 0.3% compared to a year ago when adjusted for inflation.
6: ABC's Jacqueline Lee. President Trump on a weekend trip to Ireland for a golf tournament says he thinks fuel prices will drop and the Iran war will stop right after the November midterm elections, offering no explanation.
9: I think very soon. I think it'll be probably right after midterms. They're trying to hold out as long as they can.
6: Also not offering evidence of this claim about Iran.
9: They were 2 weeks away from having a nuclear weapon.
6: Acting U.S. Navy Secretary confirms Iranian missiles hit U.S. aircraft in Jordan this week and that Iranians attacked and damaged the Navy's Fifth Fleet base in Bahrain. Attacks on a key Saudi oil pipeline were launched from Iraqi territory, says Iraq's government. Iraq, in response, has closed two key border crossings with Iran, halting all passenger and commercial traffic, says Iran's state-run media. No Atlantic hurricanes have formed this year, and none are likely this week, says the National Hurricane Center, due to an enormous El Nino warming the Pacific. 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
6: President Trump calls on the Smithsonian to install a colossal statue of George Washington outside the National Museum of American History, in a special exhibit honoring the nation's first president. Trump made the demand overnight in social media posts. Active fighting between Israel and the Iran-backed Lebanese militant group Hezbollah has simmered down, but the Israeli military, occupying large areas of southern Lebanon, regularly bombs and destroys houses, say Lebanese government media. No comment from Israel. A rare moment tomorrow at the U.S. Open tennis tournament in New York City for the men's final. At the scene, ABC's Morgan Norwood.
13: Ben Shelton punching his ticket to the men's final after an electric all-American showdown under the lights at Arthur Ashe Stadium.
19: Shelton
13: defeating Francis Tiafoe in a four-set thriller. Tiafoe taking the first set, but Shelton dominating in the final three.
19: Whoa.
13: Now Shelton becoming the first black man since Arthur Ashe in 1972 to reach the U.S. Open final, and just the second American man in two decades to make the championship match here in New York.
6: Shelton will play the number one seed, Alexander Zverev of Germany. The New York Yankees marked the 25th anniversary of 9/11 yesterday with Brielle Saracini throwing out the ceremonial first pitch alongside her husband, Sean McGuire. Both lost their fathers on 9/11. They met at a camp for kids whose parents died.
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1: Well, happy Saturday. KOH News time is 8:04. It's 56 degrees in town right now. I'm Jim Poston, and here's what's trending. Reno fire crews were called to a fire near westbound I-80 just past the Spaghetti Bowl yesterday afternoon. According to Reno Fire, a metal worker was working on a fence when he accidentally sparked a fire. He tried to put it out himself, but was unsuccessful. The fire burned about a quarter of an acre. No structures were threatened and no injuries were reported. Improving weather conditions have prompted NV Energy to cancel its public safety outage management watches for northern Nevada. Residents in many areas were warned that power might be shut off around 11 a.m. today, but after reviewing updated weather forecasts, field observations, and fire risk assessments, the company has canceled all watches. A new poll shows Attorney General Aaron Ford has a small lead over Governor Joe Lombardo in the governor's race. The Emerson College KLAS poll shows Ford leads Lombardo 44-42%. A little more than 11% of voters remain undecided. The most recent poll showed Ford gaining slightly, but the difference was within the sampling margin of error. It remains a very close race with about 7 weeks left before the election. Recent fires in the area prompting questions about air quality.
15: And I just always like to point out the great work that air quality does as part of our permitting. They are part of the permitting process for many of our businesses here. They're always with their plan reviews. They're about 3.2 days, but they're always about 99% timely. So they do some amazing work for our community.
1: Dr. Chad Kingsley with Northern Nevada Public Health adds that they've seen encouraging numbers for vaccinations as well, especially for back-to-school kids. Right now, traffic and weather together on News Talk 780 KOH. Well, we're seeing some congestion near North Virginia, North McCarran, around Rancho San Rafael. And you know why, it's the Great Reno Balloon Race.
16: Hey there, this is Emily Benito at the Colo 8 First Alert Weather Center. We have a red flag warning here in Reno. We do have a high wind advisory as well. We could see gusting winds above 55 to 65 miles per hour. And so that, of course, creates fire danger concerns and concerns for damage to property.
1: Thanks, Emily. Up in the Virginia City Highlands, it's 65. Down at Carson City, 69. 56 degrees here at the KOH Radio Center. 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

0: Good morning, everyone. Welcome to the Garden Show. The time is 8 minutes past 8 o'clock, and today is the 12th of September. Good morning, everybody. I'm Dan Vanino, along with Paul Hollis, and Doreen Spires, our canning lady, is here. Hello, guys.
1: Good morning.
2: Good morning.
0: All right, so we are all hooked up. The microphones are on.
2: Yeah.
0: We're looking good. All right. So, yeah, for the next 2 hours, we'll be talking gardening. And I'm glad to say that I'm the host of the program. My name is Dan Vanino. That's all I need to say. Just identify myself. Anyway, that's right. I am from Reno, and I do play Keno in my favorite casino. So here we go on a Saturday morning. Beautiful so far, but it's going to get very windy today. So batten down the hatches, as the sailors used to say. Other than that, just sit back and relax and enjoy your weekend. And so glad that you started your weekend with us, the Garden Show. All right.
3: Well, today the balloons are going up. So when I came by this morning, it looks like they're going to have a mass ascension. That is so cool. Yesterday, I guess they didn't. They had high winds up high. So once you got up a ways, I guess you were on for a ride.
0: Oh, so it was calm below, but windy up there.
3: Yeah, they didn't have. Today, it appeared to be there was probably 20 balloons going up so far. So I love the fall with the balloons all over the place. I just don't, you know, I remember when, like, a long time ago, around Washoe, they used to land in Washoe Gulf. They came out here to Sparks. Now they just go north. But we got on our bicycles and, you know,
0: chase them
3: when the boys were young, and they were all over. So, yes, today we have 9/12. We have 12 hours and 33 minutes of wonderful daylight today. It's going to be great temperatures, but it is going to be a little bit windy. Yeah. So prepare for that this afternoon, but it's going to be beautiful. It'll be like, I can't remember what temperature, nice during the football game tonight at UNR. 7:30, if some of you want to brave that. But today is garlic, all about garlic. And we're doing our garlic festival, so we'll have a class at 11 o'clock. Just come on in. We've got all the garlic ready to go. And I was thinking about that. You know, garlic's probably one of the most important foods we grow.
1: Garlic is as good as 10 mothers.
3: Yeah.
0: That's an interesting way of putting it.
3: I mean, we've had that argument, whether you have garlic or onions. And I'm still, you know, man, you got to have both.
0: Yeah.
3: And butter.
0: Yeah, well, that too.
3: So we have to throw butter into
0: But I always like to pose the question, if you are ordered to make a meal that requires onions and garlic, but you can only use one of the two, which one would you use?
3: It's hard to say.
1: For me, garlic.
0: So
1: garlic and then onions.
0: Okay.
1: Yeah.
0: All right. I hear different answers from different people. Some people say that onions are more important than garlic, and other people say...
3: Well, it's just how versatile are they, but so many things have garlic in them, so...
0: Yeah.
3: And then next weekend, and the reason Doreen's here is she's promoting her class next weekend on Pickles 101, and they're going to make a can of or a jar of pickles in the class. You'll go home with pickles. And
1: it uses a lot of garlic and onions.
0: Good.
3: So, and then next Sunday is Bonsai Club. They meet on Sundays at 11 o'clock. It's a group. They meet once a month. It's the third Sunday of the month. And it's a group of people that get together that like bonsais. So you can put things together, learn how to plant, how to take care of them, and how to grow them. And it's a commitment.
0: Oh, yeah. Yes, yeah, it is
3: a commitment.
0: Yeah, they're difficult. They're labor intensive. You have to pay constant attention to them.
3: But you become one with the plant.
0: But they are so stunning.
3: And they have bonsais that are hundreds and hundreds of years old,
0: right.
3: growing in the pot.
0: Yeah.
3: You know, very small. It's a miniaturized landscape.
0: Yeah.
3: But they use regular trees.
1: If anybody ever gets to the Brooklyn Botanic Gardens, they have a wonderful bonsai collection. And when I was in high school, I was Frank Akamura's youngest student ever, taking his bonsai classes at the Brooklyn Botanic Gardens.
3: And he was the guru?
1: He was the guru of the bonsai collection.
0: Right. Mm.
3: Well, and then the weekend after that is on the 26th. We're going to have medicinal herbs and plants. She'll be the author of the book, Jennifer Rader, who's written 4 books, and will be here. She lives in Spring Creek, Elko. So that's using native plants, plants in your not even so native, ones in your garden, weeds. You can eat your weeds. So that'll be the 26th. So we've got all these things coming up. And today we're going to focus on garlic. It's too early to plant garlic, but you need to get it, acquire it. And the garlic that we have is all certified seed garlic, meaning it's been inspected and tested not to have any pathogens, or which is disease, or insects or critters on it. So sometimes that can be something you want to be very cautious of. So it's a little different than just taking the garlic that's sprouting under your sink and planting it. You can do that.
0: Yeah.
3: You know, it's the same with potatoes, but it you're going to have better results with seed garlic, and it's here and it's available. So the other important thing is all of our roses are 50% off. And don't call and say,
0: Do you have this one, that one? Yeah, right.
3: They're all 50% off. We're clearing them out. We've got them, you know, we have to make that order for next year in 27. We did that in June, made that order. So we've got to get some things cleared out. We want to move some things. So come on in and get your roses at 50% off. The other important thing is perennials right now, and a lot of the perennials are blooming, getting towards the end of their bloom, but there you buy two and you get one free. So come on in, all those perennials, and it doesn't have to be the same one. You can mix and match.
0: Oh, nice.
3: So come in and get the perennials, and the perennials are the things that come back year after year. Typically, they don't require a lot of maintenance. You may have to prune them down. In fact, that's one of the things you need to do now is deadhead a lot of the perennials. But then we start planting fall plants, and we have ornamental kale, cabbage, ornamental cabbage, pansies, and tons of beautiful mums. You're going to see mums. Started chrysanthemums starting to grow all over. So, well, I hear the music.
0: That means we have to take a break, Paul. So
3: yeah.
0: Let's go ahead and do that. I will let you know that if you have any kind of a question about something that's going on in your garden and you don't know how to resolve it, then pick up the phone, give us a call, because Paul can more than likely come up with a remedy of some sort. So telephone number is 852-8255. Stay right here. We'll be right back.
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0: And we are doing the Garden Show. Good morning again, everybody. I'm Dan Venino, along with Paul Hollis and Doreen Spires. We are here to have some fun for the next couple of hours. Join us. Again, our telephone number 852-8255. You'll get some good advice from real experts. So go pick up that phone and start dialing. We'd like to talk to you.
3: If you got any questions, and right now the reason we're doing the pickling class, and you can extend this into all kinds of things. What do you do with all your grapes? Well, you don't necessarily have to make wine out of them. What do you do with all the tomatoes? What do you do with all the zucchini? What do you do with all the peppers? You need to preserve them. And there's several things you can do for squash. You can freeze them, dehydrate them, can them, all these different things. So what we're doing with the pickling is giving you the options, and you can extend that. And Monday, we are canning Chileno peppers. I have over 120, 150 pounds of peppers that were picked this week. So we're canning Monday morning early. And, you know, there, the canning of those takes some garlic. And, of course, with my dill pickles that I do, or the ones like you're going to learn next weekend, we always use some garlic. Garlic dill is

0: berries in the jar, put the Mason Genie on it, evacuate the air, and they'll last a lot longer.
1: Oh, yeah.
0: So, Doreen, do you ever blanch your fruit?
2: Not blanch, but like peaches, you have to take the skins off and before you can them.
0: Right.
2: If you're going to dehydrate them, you also take the skins off sometimes. Blanching is a lot for vegetables if you're going to can those because or freeze them because it prevents the enzymes from causing the lack of flavor. It helps to maintain the flavor of the vegetables. And I blanch a lot when I'm going to freeze.
0: But there is a process, too, and we've been doing it with, like, the berries that we get at the store. We've been washing them with the peroxide. You put it in a bowl. You can't believe we use the Green Grow Wash. And it gets all the oils and chemicals or dust, even though these are organic. A lot of stuff off of them. But we quickly dip them, like the strawberries, in boiling water for 20 to 30 seconds. The blueberries, you get the blueberries and you open it, and in 3 or 4 days you find mold in there.
1: Yeah.
0: Well, when you blanch them for 20 seconds... in hot water, they'll last a week and 2 weeks in the refrigerator. You're keeping them in the refrigerator.
2: You have to make sure you dry them off.
0: Yeah, just drain them out and dry them off. But the blanching is just a quick boil, and there's for different vegetables and fruits, there's different amounts of time. So and we have a chart on it. So, but it's just a few seconds. But it's amazing. Just that little, how much you can extend, you know. We get the raspberries from my grandson, and he'll eat a lot, but he can only eat so much. And then comes over 3 or 4 days later, and they're moldy. Well, since we've been washing them and blanching them, we've had extended the life. We usually eat to the bottom of the bucket.
1: Yeah.
2: Can I go back to the Mason Genie?
0: Uh-huh.
2: Because I use that a lot now. I've done a lot of the dried things I buy. Like I bought some barbecue rub. So I put that in a jar, glass jar, use the Mason Genie. It's on my shelf. I sent my nephews home with some olive oil. And they live in L.A., and going, of course, across the mountains, I vacuum sealed the jar for them so that nothing would leak out. It's a great tool to use. A lot of dry things I use it for, but that was one thing that I did this week with it, is the olive oil. So I know it got home good.
3: Nice. So you say you remove the skin of like peaches. Isn't the skin the most nutritious part of a fruit?
2: Yeah, but you can't with the skin on peaches.
3: Why?
2: Because
0: it gets mushy.
2: Yeah.
3: Oh.
2: It's not the way you do it.
3: Okay.
2: Yeah. Right. And tomatoes. I have a jar of tomatoes here that I canned last week, this week. The skins are taken off those and canned. But when I freeze tomatoes, because early on in the season I got a lot of tomatoes, I got some tomatoes, not enough to do anything with. So you core them, you wash them, core them, put them on a cookie sheet and let them freeze and then put them in a Ziploc bag. When you want to use them, you just put them in a colander, let them thaw out. And you don't even have to let them thaw out completely if you're going to use them, and the skins come right off.
3: Oh. Well, that's nice to know.
2: Yes. Yeah. And then you'll get the liquid. If you're going to then use them to make a sauce for canning, you have to put the liquid back in to the product as you're cooking it, as you're preparing it. But what I do sometimes is I'll save that liquid. If I'm just using tomatoes to make something, I'll save that liquid and use

0: freeze it again, and then use it when I make soup.
1: Mm-hmm.
0: So there's many different ways to do tomatoes.
1: Yeah.
0: And freezing is very good, especially if you have a small amount of tomatoes and you don't want to use them.
1: So these canned jarred tomatoes have garlic and
0: no,
1: stuff like
0: that? No, those are straight tomatoes.
1: Straight tomatoes, okay.
0: Straight tomatoes with salt and citric acid. We add citric acid to the tomatoes to make sure we have the right acidity.
2: And that's just lemon juice.
0: Well, I don't use lemon juice because I don't like the flavor.
1: Oh.
0: So I use citric acid.
1: Oh. All right. Well, the music is playing. That means we have to take a break. You're listening to The Garden Show, and we appreciate it. We'll be back with more right after these important messages.
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0: And here we go indeed, as Jim Poston at the studios just said. Hello, everybody. We're doing the Garden Show. We do it every Saturday morning from 8 till 10 o'clock. And when we're talking gardening, we're talking about the gardening pertaining to our climate here in Northern Nevada and Northeastern California. So that's
1: which
0: what
1: is
0: we do.
1: A pretty good. This is a pretty good place to grow. You know, sometimes. Well,
0: when you say this, you mean Northern Nevada.
1: Northern Nevada. Yeah, okay. We can grow things that, you know, they can't quite do down in California. I went down and, you know, you can grow anything in the San Joaquin Valley. I mean, that's why, what is it? We supply, California supplies two-thirds of the fruits and vegetables to the United States.
0: Two-thirds?
1: Two-thirds.
0: Whoa.
1: You know? And the fruit stands down there now, you can get peaches that are tree ripe. And then one of our listeners brought me some peaches a couple weeks ago. Whoa.
0: Yeah.
1: You know, you have to get a big rag, a big paper towel because they're so juicy. You can't just bite into
0: them.
1: It'll
0: be dripping all,
1: it'll
0: over,
1: be
0: your
1: all
0: shirt.
1: Over your shirt. So.
0: Yeah, and you're wearing a garlic,
1: garlic shirt
0: today.
1: Today's garlic day.
0: Man, huge cloves of garlic all over that shirt. Beautiful.
1: Yeah. And guess what next weekend is with the pickles? I'll have cucumbers. I got a cucumber shirt, too.
0: Yeah, I've seen that. Yeah.
1: You've got a variety. It's a variety.
0: Yes, you do.
1: So, anyway, we've also got all of your canning supplies and the Mason Genies here. If you want to know how to use them, come on in. We've got demonstrations. But what's really cool is what I'm finding out is we had a plague of pantry moths, you know. And you get a little moth, and then you get it in the rice and in the dry goods, even though you just seal it up. Well, most of the time, those moths, they're already in the grain, okay? They're in the grain. But, by split peas, I love split pea soup, and you get a little pack of them if you can find it in the store. But if you can get the big bag, like 10-pounder at the chef's store, then that's too much to store. So you put it in the mason jar. I put them in about a pound a piece. It's about a pint is a pound, and vacuum seal them, and they'll sit on the shelf forever. And so I can make soups and beans and stuff like that later on. Other things that we have going on sale right now are all the bird baths are 30% off. And we talked about, and our Snake River seeds and Baker Creek are 40% off. You can get those and use them for next year if you're not planting right now. And right now you can plant a lot of fall vegetables, cabbage, lettuce, radishes, beets. We have all those starts in. If you didn't get them started in August, you can get them planted, and you can have them all winter. And a little protection, you'll be great to grow. We also have all of our soils, our green grow soils, Pride Lands, Earthshine, and our premium potting soil are all buy three, get one free. So that's always a great opportunity to stock up on the soil. So, but problems that people are having, we're having right here, is we had a little rat infestation.
2: You need a Jack Russell.
1: Well, we got two cats that have been pretty darn good, but they still get through it. So I'm using a combination of the Rat Zapper, which works really well, glue boards, bait stations, and the big ones outside is the Squirrelinator. So, well, you know, comes on Saturdays, we get the opportunity to talk to my grandson, who is down in Long Beach area. And are you fishing this morning, Jack?
2: Yeah, I'm fishing this morning with all my football buddies. We're watching the fish tease us. We've been seeing 14-inch just croakers all around us. They're just, like, teasing us like crazy.
1: Oh, you're not catching them?
2: Nope.
1: Oh, well, you got to switch bait. So how have you been?
2: Good, how are you?
1: Good. So school started back up. How's that going?
2: School's good.
1: Yeah, yeah. That's a good way to say it. School.
2: Yeah.
1: So,
2: school.
1: All right. Well, I'm glad you took a little break. We didn't hear from you last week. But you got a couple jokes for us today? I've been looking for the jokes.
2: Yeah, I got a couple fishing jokes for you today. You want to hear my first one?
1: Sure, I'd love to hear your first joke.
2: Here's my first joke, Pablo. What did the fish say when he swam into a wall?
1: What did the fish say when he swam into a wall?
0: What would that be?
1: What'd he say?
2: Damn.
1: Yep, hey, that's a wall. Damn. Oh, cool. Well, I can see all these are related to fishing, since you are fishing. What's your next joke?
2: Why did the fish blush?
0: Why did the fish blush? I don't know.
1: What's the answer?
2: Because it saw the ocean's bottom.
1: Saw the ocean's bottom. Ah, good. So, you're now 11 years old, right?
2: Correct. Tomorrow
1: is your birthday. You gonna have a party, or you're having a party today, huh?
2: Yeah, I'm having a party today. I get to go to the beach with all my friends.
1: Okay,
2: donuts on the dock.
1: And how's the surf look down there?
2: Well, the swell picked up, but then the swell, like, just a couple days ago went down.
1: Oh, so they're not there as strong as you were. Are you going surfing tomorrow or just going to the beach?
2: Today I'm going to the beach.
1: Uh-oh.
2: I just paused because my friend was on and then it just came off.
1: Oh, man.
0: Oh, cool.
1: Yeah, that's a fun part. So are you playing sports right now?
2: Yeah, I'm playing football right now.
1: Oh, cool. How's that going?
2: We won our first game 84-14.
1: Well, come on. Be nice to the guys. Jeez. So
0: that's a win.
1: That's a win. Well, we're going to see you next month, I guess. We're going to come down and go to
2: Disneyland.
0: Oh,
1: yeah. And I haven't been to the Star Wars section, so you're going to have to lead me around over there, okay?
2: What? You're crazy, Pablo.
1: Well, you got a
2: Star Wars section?
1: No, I haven't been there in a long time.
2: Then you're going to spend your whole entire day there.
1: Okay.
0: Really? That's good, huh?
1: Yeah.
2: That big.
1: Yeah. All right. Well, it's good talking to you. Good luck fishing. And hope you catch some.
3: Happy birthday.
2: Happy birthday to me. Thank you.
1: Yeah,
0: that's right.
1: Thank you. Thanks, Jack. Bye.
0: Bye, Jack.
2: Thanks for having me. Bye.
1: Thank you. Love you.
0: All right. As usual, good jokes from Jack.
1: What did the fish say when he swam into the wall?
0: Damn. What's your language, boy?
1: And why did the fish blush? Because he saw the ocean's bottom. Okay? And we'll pick one of those and hang it up on our board. So if you miss the jokes, we've got them hanging up on the board here. So that was good. So, and he does love to fish. So, yes, and we've got some cute little decorations that are coming out now. We've got succulents planted up in little ceramic pots. Yeah, so we got pumpkins, Frankenstein, ghosts, and cauldrons. And they're all succulents that you can use as a decoration or as a gift. Mm-hmm. And the one we got is a ghost.
4: Yep.
1: And it looks like he's got two pumpkins for ears.
4: Yep. It's a cute little pot.
1: And some nice little succulents in there. Succulents are becoming very popular because they just can be abused.
4: Yeah, yes, they can.
5: Good description.
1: Is that a good...
5: Great description.
1: You know, great plant because they grow everywhere. They don't require an abundant amount of water. Or if you forget, they seem to weather the storm. So... Well, I hear the music again.
4: All right, that means we have to take a break again. So let's go ahead and do that.
1: Give us a call.
4: Again, our telephone number is 852-8255. Stay right here. The Garden Show continues.
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0: right. We're back after the break.
1: We're Thanks playing.
0: Here. Yes, we are. We're having a lot of fun in the sun this morning. It's going to be windy, although right now it's pretty nice. Nice and quiet. Temperature is perfect. We're sitting here in the middle of the nursery. Beautiful thing to witness. All these beautiful plants and
1: straw bales stacking up.
0: I see that.
1: Straw bales mean fall.
0: Yes, it does.
1: And we have pumpkins. And pumpkins mean fall. And in 2 weeks, we'll have scarecrows. So you can make your scarecrow. And it's a great program. You get the shirt, the pants. The face is a burlap bag. You paint it however you want. Mm. And then you stuff the straw in it.
0: Right.
1: And the frame to hold it up. The hardest part is a lot of people go, whoa. Where am I going to put it? Won't go under the seat, the seat belts. So they stuff them in there, and they're pretty cool. So
0: yeah, so that'll be a 2-day event on the 26th and the 27th. We'll have the Scarecrow Building, and you are welcome to come and
1: then in October, we'll have pumpkin painting. So we don't carve them, we paint them, decorate them.
0: Mm-hmm.
1: And man, that's a show.
0: Yeah,
1: to see, you know, the pumpkins with three eyes and a nose over here when the little kids do it. Even the old kids. We have a lot of old kids
0: that
1: come in and do it.
0: Yeah. So.
1: So, but this is September, beginning of September. It's a garlic festival, which combines with the balloon races. So you can go to the balloon races this morning. Come to the garlic festival, and next weekend we're having pickles and then scarecrow building. But it's time to do some things in your garden, get some mulch in there. One of the things that you can do is add worms. It's amazing how much worms help your garden. And we're talking exclusively the red wigglers, not the ones in your lawn. Compost worms are a different breed. They like warmer temperatures. They're smaller. They're not worth a darn for fishing.
0: No, too small.
1: Way too small. You try and get one of those on a hook, you won't do it. But they thrive in the soil, in the compost. And the exudates that come off of them. That's one of the most important ingredients in Full Circle products. And they have made an elixir called punch out of their worm juice.
0: Right.
1: Well, they've got a lot of worms. And we're selling their worms.
0: Oh.
1: So and Craig's coming in next week to be on the show. And he's going to bring you the bags. And it's about 5 pounds of worm media that they're living in. It's about 4 pounds of worms. I mean, 1 pound of worms, which is about 1,000 worms or more. I'm not counting them. I'm just telling you there's that many in there. You can count them.
0: Let me get my abacus out and figure out how much.
1: But it comes with, you know, it's not just a little can of worms like you get for fishing. It's a bag, and it has about 5 pounds. 4 pounds of that is the media and a pound of worms. And when you say pound of worms, that's a lot of worms. So we're taking orders for those. So you can call the store and you can reserve your red wigglers, because once we take them out of the bin, they need to be put away into your garden. And you can split them up or put them into your worm farm. A worm can eat half its body weight in food a day.
0: Really?
1: Yeah.
0: Wow.
1: Which is a large volume. And it takes, they can eat. How many pounds of worms would it take to eat 5 pounds of food in one day? So it'd take about 10 pounds, I guess. So they're cold-blooded animals, so they'll migrate down in the wintertime.
2: To be warmer?
1: To not freeze.
2: Yeah,
1: to be warmer. If you're doing a worm farm, which is a great way to get rid of kitchen scraps, unbelievable what they'll eat, especially the melon rinds. When you have a worm farm and you have that melon rind upside down, you lift it, all the worms are underneath it.
2: Really?
1: And they're not eating the rind. Eating the bacteria that's degrading the rind.
0: Right. Not and the rind itself.
1: Not. Yeah, they're not. Right. They don't have teeth.
0: Yeah, right.
1: So
0: thank God.
1: Yeah. We're taking orders for those. And if you'd like to get in on it, there'll be about $25 for this bag of worms, locally grown. So these are local worms. They're not imported.
0: Right.
1: Come on in. So, well, I hear the music.
0: Yep, that means the first hour of the show is over. We'll still have a full hour ahead, so we urge you to stay with us.
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16: Well, you've been listening to Hour 1 of The Garden Show. Hour 2 coming up right after the local and national news. It's 9 o'clock.
17: From ABC News. I'm Mike Dabusky. The key east-west oil pipeline in Saudi Arabia remains shut down today after yesterday the Saudis preemptively closed it amid what they call a series of attacks launched from inside Iraq. No one's claimed responsibility yet. That pipeline is a critical means of getting some oil through the region amid the closure of the Strait of Hormuz. It all comes as gas prices are on the rise in the U.S., with diesel fuel surpassing $6 a gallon this week.
12: Economists warn high diesel prices mean higher costs for shipping goods. This will hit the wallets of Americans as the price of everyday items go up. With inflation sitting at 3.4%, the latest government data showing paychecks aren't keeping up. Wages down 0.3% compared to a year ago when adjusted for inflation.
17: ABC's Jacqueline Lee. President Trump says Iran is probably responsible for that Saudi oil pipeline attack. The president is in Ireland today, meeting with leaders there. When asked about his opinion as to whether Ireland should reunify,
18: I don't want to cause any problems, but I will tell you, I'd love to see it unified. I have friends on both sides, great people. They're Irish people. How can they be bad, right? I'd love to see it unified.
17: Democratic Unionist Party leader Gavin Robinson responding, posting on social media, Northern Ireland's constitutional future will be decided by the people of Northern Ireland, not by commentary in London, Dublin, or Washington. President Trump also drawing scrutiny for how he got to Ireland.
19: President Trump flew to Dublin aboard the new Air Force One gifted to him by the Qatari government. This is the president's first international flight on the jet since security concerns prompted him to secretly switch planes while departing the NATO summit in Turkey back in July. And just this week, an emergency slide accidentally inflated on the same plane at Joint Base Andrews.
17: ABC's Marcus Moore. Demonstrations have sprung up around Dublin protesting President Trump's arrival. You're listening to ABC News.
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17: Cheers outside a Los Angeles courthouse yesterday after fans learned a jury decided to acquit rapper Lil Durk in the case of an ambush shooting 4 years ago. His attorney, Drew Feindling, quoting lyrics from his client after the decision.
22: If you remember what he said in that song, he said that they were trying to break him, take him, and keep him down. And they tried to break him, take him, and keep him down. And what happened today? He was found not guilty of all charges.
17: Durk remains in custody, though, facing a second federal trial for racketeering and firearms charges. That's scheduled for next month. A grisly scene in California leaves 2 people dead. ABC's Dustin Dorsey has the details.
23: The first of which was in San Jose on August 28th, where Ann Mary Matthew was strangled, stabbed, and left in a pool of blood. Shortly after, Anjana Hari in Milpitas was ringing over and killed. Investigators later linked both crimes together with 33-year-old Milpitas resident Anila Baby as the suspect. Deputy District Attorney Marissa McCune says,
24: forensic investigation and follow-up interviews, we were able to charge the defendant with both of those murders.
23: Police say Baby was covered in blood with injuries to her face when she was arrested after attempting to flee the scene in Milpitas.
17: And Anthropic CEO Dario Amodei committing to slowing down the development of generative artificial intelligence in the wake of several high-profile incidents where AI...
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16: Good Saturday morning. KOH News time is 9:04. It's 63 degrees in town right now. I'm Jim Poston, and here's what's trending. A four-car crash on U.S. 395 at Audi Boulevard sent one driver to the hospital yesterday afternoon. It happened just before 3:15 p.m., according to a spokesman with the Nevada State Police. The driver was taken to the hospital and suffered non-life-threatening injuries. The cause is under investigation. A bear was killed in a crash near South McCarran and Plum Lane, a reminder that bears can be more active around Reno roads this time of year as they search for food before winter. The crash happened around 8:30 p.m. Thursday. The Nevada Department of Wildlife says the bear who died was a 3-year-old female. The bear was not tagged, meaning she was previously unknown to Endow. As bears enter hyperphagia, a period when they spend more time searching for food ahead of winter, they may be more active around neighborhoods and roadways. The agency warns drivers to be especially cautious during the early morning and evening hours, particularly as daylight hours continue to get shorter. Wildlife officials also learned that someone removed a claw from the bear before the carcass was collected. Taking or possessing parts of a bear without the appropriate authorization is illegal under Nevada wildlife law. Bears are a tagged species in Nevada, and members of the public should not remove claws, paws, or other parts from a carcass they encounter. And the Wolfpack hit the gridiron again tonight against the defending champions of the NCAA Football Championship Division, the Montana State Bobcats. It's expected to be a balmy 70 degrees for the 7:30 kickoff, and neither team has lost a game this season, so something's got to give. Right now, traffic and weather together on News Talk 780 KOH. CHP's working a single vehicle wreck on 80 East just past Emigrant Gap. Solo vehicle in the center divide. Watch for emergency responders there. Clearing up a bit at Rancho San Rafael, but the balloon exodus is still clogging Virginia and Sierra southbound from about Lawler down to the freeway.
0: Hey there, this is Emily Benito at the Colo 8 First Alert Weather Center. We have a red flag warning here in Reno. We do have a high wind advisory as well. We could see gusting winds above 55 to 65 miles per hour. And so that, of course, creates fire danger concerns and concerns for damage to property.
16: Well, thanks for checking in, Emily Benito. Up at Kings Beach at 64, down in Hawthorne, 72, and 63 degrees here at the KOH Radio Center. Our next update's at 10 o'clock, but you can find the latest headlines at kkoh.com. 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
1: And so here we are with the second hour of the Garden Show on this 12th day of September. Good morning again. I'm Dan Vanino. And you turn your microphone on there.
2: There we go. Come on.
1: Hello, Paul.
2: Hey, how you doing? I'm Paul Hollis.
1: Good. Doreen Spires is here this morning. She's the pickling lady. I mean, she the desk that we're
2: preserver.
1: Sitting at is good. Yeah, preserver. She does canning. She does jarring. The whole table is filled with all kinds of products that you created. I see you've got a couple of jars here that are, you said Merlot? Or?
3: No, that's Zinfandel.
1: Oh, Zinfandel.
3: Zinfandel juice, and I brought some of the Zinfandel grapes that I harvested, and this one's Cabernet juice from the grapes that we grow.
1: How nice.
3: And I use a steam juicer that somebody finally told me about, and I said, okay, one year I had 75 pounds of grapes I needed to deal with, and just mashing them and then putting them in a Foley food mill, that was way too much work. So the steam juicer is a great way to go to get your juice. Now, I'll can this probably tomorrow, and both kinds, and if you don't have enough, you can always freeze your juice and then use it later on to make jelly if you want.
1: Okay.
3: And our jam and jelly class, this is what I use, this juice, to make either Zinfandel jelly or Cabernet jelly.
1: Mm, sounds great.
3: And that'll be in June.
1: So, not to change the subject or anything, but if you love sourdough bread, we've got a couple that specializes in sourdough bread, and they will be here today selling their sourdough bread and cookies.
2: Right.
1: And also, we have Bob from Sharper Edge here from 10 till 2 today to sharpen your tools. So bring in your tools, whatever it is, even a lawnmower blade, and he'll sharpen it right here on the spot from 10 till 2 today.
2: It's just amazing how much more work and how much better work you can do by sharp pruning tools.
1: Oh, absolutely.
2: And a lot of people will have some what they for a long time. And one of the things that when Craig comes in, he brought a bucket. I bet there was over a dozen pruning hand pruning shears. And that comes in his compost waste.
1: Really?
2: Yeah. That shows up at the compost site in the raw materials.
1: Really?
2: So people are sweeping. Oop, dropped, you know, lost their pruning shears.
1: Mm-hmm.
2: So Craig's got a, that's how he supplies himself with pruning.
1: Really?
2: And he brings them in to Bob last week, and Bob is going to sharpen them up for him. It was pretty cool. But he had a bunch of them. How much stuff ends up inadvertently in the compost bags?
1: I would have never thought that.
2: Raw materials.
1: That's interesting.
2: And you can look at that whole box of sharpened stuff is in there. So, yeah, it's pretty amazing. But get yourself a good set of tools. If you're out there pruning, cleaning up, and it's that time of year when you need to kind of deadhead things, prune them up. Don't prune your lilacs now or you won't get flowers in the spring.
1: Right.
2: But most everything else, you can kind of clean it up. Especially all the water sprouts on your apple trees or your pear trees. Get rid of those.
1: Those are the ones that go straight up, right?
2: Yeah, look like a buggy whips, if anybody knows what a buggy whip is.
1: Oh, yeah.
2: You know, I have to, they were talking about that on the, you know, people that, because 25 years of 9/11, well, some of the, there are a lot of people that are under 25 that weren't even around when that happened.
1: Right.
2: And I'm thinking, whoa. But to understand what old tools were, a buggy whip, you know, that, you know, they're not around. And dial phones.
1: Yeah.
2: You know, the ones that had the,
1: yeah,
2: the ring.
1: Yeah.
2: They don't even know what those are.
1: Have you heard a dial tone lately?
2: No.
1: There's no more dial tone.
2: What? What's good this world going to?
1: I'm telling you. I need to get off.
2: Yeah. Well, that's like, you know, in certain things you remember. Our home phone down is Upton 2287.
1: Yeah.
2: You know? And it was like, what?
1: Yeah, I was then, in Oakland at that time. It was Olympic.
2: Olympic?
1: Olympic 654-329.
2: Yeah.
3: Mine was HY65628 in Brooklyn, New York, and that was for Hyacinth.
2: Was it? Yeah, ours was Upton. You know, I mean, those things when you had, and then we had, when we first got, I remember when I was young, we had a party line.
1: Oh,
2: and
1: yeah.
2: So everybody, the other people, and then if you're talking to somebody and it's the volume cart's going down, you're yelling, you'd have to say, hey, hang up. Everybody would hang up. Because they're listening to your what you're saying, and then the volume would come back.
1: Yeah,
2: those are things that you just don't. They're in your mind and you remember them, but
1: they're gone.
2: Young people don't.
1: I have no clue.
2: No clue as to what we're talking about. So definitely. So right now in September, you want to. Plant your wildflower mixes. It's a great time to get your seed mixes in, prep your garden. And another thing I'm going to throw in here that we usually don't talk about is, you know, last couple weeks, as I drive in, I look up on these hills up here. A month ago, we had 1.5 to 2 inches of rain right here.
1: Yeah.
2: And I mean, we flooded. And guess what kind of sprouted again? The cheatgrass.
1: Oh, yeah.
2: And so the grasses. So I think our whole cycle, and I'm getting to a point, our whole cycle of weeds, things that we don't want is out of whack is a part of it. So in October, we recommend you put down, if you want to get rid of cheatgrass, specific fall annual, meaning that it sprouts in the fall, goes through the winter with all the snow, all the cold weather, is the first one to emerge. You need to get pre-emergence down in the fall. Well, I'm looking out here and now I see tumbleweeds resprouting. You know, the weather cycles are different. So I'm saying put down a pre-emergent in the fall, September, October, and then do it again in March.
1: Yeah.
2: You know, it's a pretty inexpensive way of controlling weeds. Once you figure out that, you know, your time worth anything, it eliminates the weed seeds from germinating. That's all you're doing.
3: Are we seeing a later freeze date?
2: Oh, absolutely.
3: Well?
2: Absolutely. Season is extended about 6 weeks on either end as an average. You know, we're starting to see things grow earlier. And that's pros and cons because a lot of times we'll get things flowering abundantly. And then this year we had the one night of frost that damaged all the blossoms. So the fruit was in short supply.
3: I always, at this time of the year, I start looking at when we're going to have a freeze. And I always look 10 days out because September, people know I don't like to go anywhere because I'm canning nonstop or preserving what I have. And I look at this, and I remember when we first came here, middle of September, we'd have a freeze. So I'd be scrambling, getting everything, all the green tomatoes off, everything. Now, no problem. October, I start worrying about things.
1: So is this the so-called climate change?
2: Well, we're going through a change.
1: Yeah.
2: We are definitely going through a change. And whether it's man-made or what, I'm not saying that. We go through cycles.
1: Yeah.
2: And I refer to that book, The West Without Water, and you can get that book. We have it here, and I think everybody should read it because for 400 years, right here in the Sierras, around the year 1000 to 1400 or 1500 to 400 years, we had no water in the Sierras.
1: It was a 400-year long drought.
2: Or lack of water. That's
1: a drought.
2: Well, it just means less water, not what the regular cycle. And it was so bad that Lake Tahoe dropped 50 or 75 feet. And then there's 200-year-old trees down there.
1: Yeah, there's when the lake was almost empty.
2: It wasn't empty. It was just down. Yeah,
1: it was pretty damn close to empty compared to what it was. And so all of a sudden, the trees started growing right on the shores of the much smaller lake now.
2: Yeah.
1: And those trees grew up to be huge and totally, I mean, they... 400 years old, those trees were.
2: Yeah. Well, they're a couple hundred years old.
1: And so the stumps are still in the lake.
2: Yeah. So we got a caller. Who do we got?
1: Oh.
4: Hi.
2: It's Shannon.
1: Hi. Who's this?
4: This is Shannon.
2: Hi, Shannon.
3: Hi, Shannon.
4: Hi. First of all, before I ask my question, I want to say just how beautiful your flowers were this year.
2: Oh, good. Thank you.
4: Just beautiful. My question is about my knockout roses. Is it best to trim them back in the fall or in the spring?
2: I would kind of clean them up. You can do either one, tell you the truth. We used to say leave the roses till spring because if you prune it now, you might get new growth and cold temperatures can damage it. Mm-hmm. But, you know, we just haven't got that cold. We haven't got below 10 degrees in the last 20 years. So I don't know that it's going to be the one. But you can tidy it up, do some small, you know, maintenance pruning.
4: Okay. And then maybe cut more off in the spring?
2: Yeah. Yeah, and clean them up. Knockouts are designed to stay small. So
4: you can take quite a bit off without harming them.
2: Yeah.
4: Okay. All right. Thank you very much.
2: You know, it wouldn't hurt. I would not fertilize them with high nitrogen. I would fertilize them with some boost. Will really help. We've got a brand new, you're going to lead me into a segue into a new product we got.
4: Okay.
2: This is aged, meaning it's partially fermented, alfalfa. Okay? So one of the best fertilizers you can use on roses is alfalfa, and we sell pellets. Well, that has to decompose. This stuff's pre-decomposed.
1: Oh, wow.
2: Okay.
4: I see. Yeah.
2: So they got a source, and it's relatively inexpensive. It's like for a 10 or 20-pound bag, can't remember, it's like $20. And it's a fantastic fertilizer.
4: Hmm. Wow.
2: So I would fertilize with some Boost or Nutrimulch and get them ready for winter, which is a ways away. You know, when we think about December,
4: right.
2: And according to the Farmer's Almanac, we're going to have a lot of moisture, warmer temperatures, but a lot more moisture.
4: That's a nice guess.
2: We'll see what happens.
1: Well, the Farmer's Almanac is more accurate than today's technology to predict the weather
2: for long range
1: because weather. they go by years and years and years of record keeping, and they can tell basically what's going on
2: right
1: by doing that.
2: So, and then if you need any more knockout roses, we've got them on sale at 50%. So,
4: oh, that's a pretty good deal.
2: Yes, yeah,
1: it is.
2: Come on by.
4: Okay, thank you,
2: okay.
4: Gentlemen.
2: Thank you.
1: Thank you. Great to hear from you, so don't hesitate. If you want to talk to us, we'd like to talk to you. 852-8255 is the number to call. So don't hesitate. I just walked by the a rack of Steel brand lawnmowers. 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
2: Yes.
1: They are on sale. These things are absolutely a miracle.
2: Yes.
1: They are so, so great at mowing lawns quietly and effortlessly without having to pull, you know, on the rope.
2: And have a can of gas and a can of oil.
1: Or a plug, a 500-foot-long extension cord. 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Are they on sale? 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

0: All right. Jim posted at the studio, and I were chatting with each other about some
1: trying to figure out the technology.
0: Yeah, right.
1: There's another problem we have.
0: No kidding.
1: The kids don't know what a buggy whip is.
0: Right.
1: Or who Buddy Holly was.
0: Right.
1: But they expect us to know all this new technology.
0: Died out.
1: You know?
0: It's ridiculous. But everything seems to be working right now. So,
1: let's talk to Sherry. She's in Carson City.
0: Hi, Sherry.
2: Good morning. Oh, I'll tell you what. I hate technology, but I remember Buddy Holly. I know about dial phones and party lines, all the things you guys are talking about.
0: Yeah.
1: Okay, cool.
0: That means you're over 30.
2: Oh, yeah, way over 30. I won't even go how far over.
0: No, that's not. So what's going on with your snake plant?
2: Well, I've killed off a whole bunch of the leaves. I'm just really bad with it. My daughters used to tell me I had black thumbs because I'm not good with gardening. But I've been trying. So I had one beautiful, two tall leaves left. So I took them apart, and my husband cut them with a very sharp knife into nice pieces. And I put cinnamon on the bottom. After they dried a little bit, I put some cinnamon on the bottom, and I put them into the dirt to try to regrow. But I kind of touched them today, and they've been in the pot about a week, and they don't feel healthy. They feel like they're getting soft, like they're dying. What am I doing wrong?
1: Well, I've never heard of, and you're talking about the indoor Sansevieria snake plant, right?
2: Yes.
1: Okay. I would say watering cycle is the most important thing for them. They need to be soaked and then allowed to almost go bone dry. Soaked
2: exactly.
1: And bone dry when they're growing. And we use a specific potting soil that's real porous. It's for cactus and succulents. I don't know about, I've never heard of using cinnamon, but I do have rooting hormone. And the only way to really mess that up is get the plant turned upside down. Okay, so when you cut them off, you get them in the ground the right way, and you keep them moist in the shade in high humidity. So you cover it with a dome and
3: a plastic bag
1: or something to keep them moist. Uh-huh. And then you periodically spritz them, you know, with a mister. But if they're getting mushy, if they're getting soft, they're not going to

0: make it. And you should be able to look at, pull them up and look at the bottom, and it should be callusing up, and you should start seeing an area where the roots are going to start growing.
1: So, right. I don't know if they're going to make it. They're not mushy, but they're not firm anymore. They're getting a little on the softer side.
0: Give them some time. Keep them moist. Keep them out of the sun.
1: Okay, so if I put a bag over that container, that would help protect.
0: That's the humidity. Keeps the moisture in there.
1: Fantastic. Thank you. I will try.
0: And then pay attention, because we've got a whole series of houseplant programs for next year. Leah, who is our houseplant specialist, went over propagation last month, and that was one of the things that she was doing with the snake plant or Sansevieria.
1: Okay, thank you very much. Have a good day.
0: Thank you,
2: Sherry. Mm-hmm. Yeah. Nice to talk to our listeners. Telephone number is 852-8255. Talk to us, please. All right, so we have garlic in, obviously, all varieties, right?
0: Yes.
2: Oh, ready to go. But it's still too early to plant them right now.
0: Yeah, you're just picking it up.
2: Yeah.
0: You're not going to plant it yet.
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0: It's the Garden Show, and it is Saturday. Wow, 12th day of September already.
1: Balloon race day. I think they're up.
0: I think your microphone is off.
2: There we go.
0: There you go.
2: I think it's balloon race day.
0: Yep.
2: They were taken off. I can't see them from here.
0: I haven't seen any of them today on the way to work.
2: I like it when they go right over town.
0: Yeah.
2: You know, and then where do you land?
0: Yeah.
2: You know? Oh, I hope I got enough gas. to get that much further.
0: Is there any way to steer a hot air balloon?
2: A little bit. I think so. I think they can vent out of one side.
0: Oh, yeah.
2: Okay. And then depends on what altitude they're at.
0: Right.
2: Because the winds can be different.
0: At different elevations.
2: At different elevations.
0: Right.
2: I mean, that's something I'm just an observer.
0: Yeah, right.
2: So I've seen them go. Some guys, you know, when they used to have the hare and the hound.
0: Oh, yeah, yeah.
2: And that's why you got in your bike and, you know, you're chasing
0: the balloon.
2: The hound.
0: Yeah.
2: And then they throw the beanbag out and then they put the big X there. And then who could come in and after them? Because they fly all different directions.
0: Yeah, I know.
2: And some guys are going up. And they got too high, and they're going the other direction. So,
0: you know. The jet stream.
2: Yeah. So, yeah, it depends.
3: They have crews in the basket with them, and they have ground crews also.
0: Yeah. I wonder if they have any electronic equipment to see where the winds are and what direction those winds are.
2: You know, I think mostly they send up.
3: They got.
2: Send up. Balloons.
0: Oh, little balloons.
2: You know,
0: okay, yeah,
2: like
0: right.
2: They do it at the weather service every day.
0: Birthday party balloons.
2: Yeah.
0: Yeah, right.
2: I've been up there during the winter time,
0: mm-hmm.
2: and we were plowing the snow, and they let a balloon go at 3 o'clock every afternoon, and they just, and the radar picks up where it's at with the little, you know, it's a big balloon. It's probably 8 or 10 feet across.
0: Oh, yeah.
2: And the thing went straight up. And, I mean, it was 3,000 or 4,000 feet.
0: Really?
2: And there was absolutely no air movement. And the radar hadn't picked it up. It went straight up. You know, usually it gets up a ways and then starts heading off. But, no, not that day.
0: Wow.
2: That was one weird day. So things that we have here is we have all of our garlic. We've got roses, all roses. That's tree roses, shrub roses, all the roses that we have at 50% off. We have all the perennials at buy two, get one free. We have fall color in, cabbage, mums, violets, pansies. All those will take the cold weather, so you can plant them and not worry about them freezing up. And if you have never done the ornamental kales, they're pretty cool. The ornamental cabbage, kale, whatever you want to call it. But they get big and, you know, 6 foot to 18 inches across. And the snow doesn't affect them at all.
0: Mm.
2: And they can get pretty cold. And they're still growing. So those are all available. We have bird baths at 30% off. We've got 40% off Snake River Seeds and Baker Creek. And we've got Green Grow Soil at buy three, get one free.
0: That's some good stuff.
2: Yeah.
0: Really good stuff, yeah. I bought probably about 4 bags a couple of months ago, and then I use it on everything, and everything thrives with this soil. It's wonderful.
2: And we've got this new compost, alfalfa ground, aged ground alfalfa. It's a big thing to say. And we're going to recommend you can throw a little bit in with your garlic bulbs. It's an all-natural fertilizer. And the best part about it is it attracts the microbes and earthworms, absolutely, or composting worms, absolutely love it.
0: Right.
2: I mean, I'm going to throw it into our worm farm. But that's a new one that we have We've recommended alfalfa pellets for a long time, but this is aged ground alfalfa.
0: Mm.
2: And it comes off the hay deck from those big piles you see. When they clean that up, rake that up, it's already the grindings, the fines of the alfalfa, and it is awesome growing product.
3: So would you use that on your rhubarb now?
2: Sure. I'd use it in the whole garden.
3: Okay.
2: You know, work it in. You can scratch it in. You don't have to cultivate or rototill it, but just put it on and scratch it in. Same with the Boost. The Boost from Full Circle is a soil mineral amendment. You just put a half to a quarter inch on the surface and let it water it in. So, and then think about getting your pre-emergence down.
0: Oh, yeah.
2: And we've got some pretty reasonably priced pre-emergence. But that's going to be one of our... From observing what's sprouting now, that some of the weeds are coming back. You know, they've gotten mature and spread seeds, and then we got a bunch of moisture a month ago.
0: Yeah.
2: Haven't had any lately. But as soon as we get any moisture, they're going to sprout because it's still warm.
0: Yeah.
2: And germination temperatures, soil temperatures are up, and we're going to see a second growth of a lot of weeds. Well, all that does is add seeds to your seed bank and the soil, and definitely will be stronger next spring. So put down two applications, one in October and one in March. So
0: yeah, and I'm telling you, that stuff really does work, because before I was introduced to pre-emergent, I had weeds all over this part of my front yard. And as soon as I started using pre-emergent, virtually not a single weed came up. It really does work.
2: And if you're out there and looking at your lawn, you're seeing some people are planting clover. They like it in their lawn. But if you don't, you can use the weed-free zone to get rid of it and spurge.
0: Yeah.
2: Spurge seems to be having a banner year this year. You know, if you keep your lawn well fertilized, it's supposed to choke it out. Well, it didn't work that well on my lawn. It didn't choke it out. I still got spurge. So I spot treat with weed-free zone, shrivels it up, and it's gone. Yeah. But that gets rid of the seed bank. I really don't use a pre-emergent on my lawn because I may want to overseed, and it'll prevent that seed from doing that.
0: Mm-hmm.
2: But, you know, powdery mildew, squash bugs, aphids, ants, earwigs, and root weevils. If you've got those problems, we have a lot of biologicals. And when I say biologicals, these are natural things that have been Mother Nature has created to control them. The only thing that's not biological is what we use on squash bugs, you know, and stink bugs, those, and box elder bugs. There's just nothing out there that's effective other than vegetable and ornamental insect control. That's the name of it, and it's a great product. So we've got the steel batteries stuff. We've got hedge trimmers, chainsaws. Those are all on a special right now. We've got bar ale, sunflower seeds, and flock away if you want to get rid of birds. We have dove and quail mix, all those great things. And then start feeding your fish. It's a little early. But get your stock of wheat germ winter feed for your fish. You want to keep feeding them as long as they're eating, and the water, air temperatures and water temperatures are up, so they're still feeding, but keep them healthy and get them fattened up, because they're going to go dormant here when the water gets below 50 degrees, which is a ways away, and you want to start feeding them wheat germ, cold weather. We call it cold weather food.
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0: All right, just a few minutes left in the show, so let's wrap it up, Paul.
1: Well, thing we talked about, last thing I was talking about was the ponds. Get rid of that string algae. Get things cleaned up in your pond. I've got it on the schedule for probably next month that I'm going to, this year, again, cover my pond with a net. I've never done that in 25 years.
0: You finally wised up.
1: I finally, you know,
0: woke up.
1: Practice what you preach.
0: Yeah.
1: And so we're going to cover it again because I was so successful last year in keeping all those leaves and especially the pine cones because we got a lot of pine trees right over the pond and debris and keeping it out of there because my lilies have taken off. They fill half the pond,
0: right?
1: And then I've got hyacinths in there, and the fish love it. But then when the leaves start falling, man, it jams that filter up. But I'm putting a net over the top of it. And we have nets we can cut or pre-made. Some of them for the smaller ponds come with tent poles that bend, so it makes a dome.
0: Right.
1: Keeps them up.
0: Right.
1: And then when you get the BG60 blower, blows them right off.
0: Oh, you're talking about the steel battery-operated blower?
1: Battery-operated blower. Yeah. Man, it whacks them. Yeah. So I'm gonna do that again. I'm going to finally learn my lesson. I'm going to add some more worms. I'm getting some, and we're getting some other worms in, but now the temperatures are, they can't ship them because it's too warm.
0: Right.
1: So they'll start shipping them. But please, if you want worms, just call and sign up, and we'll have them delivered live, fresh worms next Saturday. So you'll pick up your 4 or 5 pound bag of at least 5,000 to 1,500 worms. And it comes with some bedding. And if you're going to start a farm, one of the things you can do is add a layer of boost in the bottom, a thin layer, put those worm castings on top with the worms, and they'll start eating.
0: Mm-hmm.
1: And it's amazing how much vegetable product from your kitchen waste they love. And I mean, they don't recommend citrus or onions.
0: Oh,
1: I throw it in there and they tend to eat it.
0: Oh, really?
1: What they really love is pineapple. You know, the rinds on the pineapple, you lay them down, and when you take them out, they're paper thin.
2: My husband always ground up everything more to put in the worm bin. It seems to, that's how he did it.
1: It feed faster, yeah. So you can put in whole stuff, but it works better. It's more efficient. You know, same with composting. If you can get the particles down to less than 2 inches, the smaller you can get it, grind it up. And I've got a chipper right over here and another one that's it's electric. And you just stuff them in there, grinds up your old plants. Then it composts faster, broken down a little more, you know, instead of throwing a whole chunk of wood in there. You grind it up. So that's your browns. You know, you need browns and greens. So get those done. Get your mice, squirrels, voles, rats. And I'm going to add rats to it because rats have become such a huge problem. And we caught a couple adults here, and then we started catching the little rats, you know.
0: Oh.
1: So, I mean, we had a kind of a invasion of rodents, and we've been multitasking, using multiple things, and all of them, I can say the rat zapper's number one.
0: Yeah, no doubt.
1: That works. I've got two of them in my house by the back door of the garage where they tend to congregate, and you just walk by and see it flashing, dump them out, reset it. So,
0: yeah.
1: Well, we're having garlic days today, and next week is pickles, so come on by.
0: Absolutely.
2: And if you want to make your pickles spicy, I have dried jalapenos from my garden that you can put in with the pickles.
0: I see those, man. Those are nice little peppers.
1: Yeah. Ooh.
0: Wow, red hot, huh?
2: They're pretty good.
0: Yeah. Yeah.
1: Spicy.
2: They'll be spicy.
0: All right.
1: So, we'll see you at the football game tonight. Go Pack. 7:30. Kickoff.
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28: Prices for most of this year, as the Strait of Hormuz, a critical waterway for oil transport, has been effectively shut down amid the fighting. And now, one of the workarounds for that closure, an east-to-west pipeline in Saudi Arabia, is also now off the table. ABC's Lama Hassan.
29: Saudi Arabia has shut a major pipeline which links the Gulf to the Red Sea. The Saudis believe multiple drone attacks launched from inside Iraq damaged the pipeline. Iraq has condemned the attacks and no one has claimed responsibility yet. Saudi saying right now the kingdom will not retaliate.
28: President Trump has said the Houthis are probably responsible for that attack, though two U.S. officials confirmed to ABC the Trump administration is not currently planning to launch direct military attacks against that Iran-backed group. The president himself is in Ireland today, meeting with top leaders there and attending a golf tournament. Earlier today, he was asked about Irish reunification, saying he would love to see it.
30: It's going to happen eventually.
31: Mr. President,
30: you know what? The way I look at it, it's going to happen eventually. It will happen now.
28: Educator Annette Mulville was already protesting the president's visit and had this to say about the comment.
32: I don't think it's his place to do something, to say something as contentious as that. So it wasn't wise on his part to make that comment. But sure, you know, he doesn't really know what he's talking about most of the time anyway.
28: British Prime Minister Andy Burnham has said a referendum on Northern Ireland leaving the UK is off the table. Reunification is a lightning rod issue in Ireland, having led to violent clashes known as the Troubles through much of the back half of the 20th century before the Good Friday Agreement was signed in 1998. New eyewitness accounts from that Amazon cargo jet crash in Miami. U.S. Customs and Border Patrol Officer Patrick Rye was one of the first on the scene.
33: When I responded, it's carnage.
28: 5 people were killed in that crash. 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
5: 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It's 69 degrees in town right now. I'm Jim Poston, and here's what's trending. A man's facing gun and drug charges after a traffic stop in Reno Thursday night. 37-year-old Aaron Miller was arrested after a traffic stop near 6th and Montello after police say a canine with the Washoe County Sheriff's Office provided a positive hit on his car, and deputies found meth and a gun. He's now facing charges of possession of a controlled substance, possession of a firearm without a serial number, possession of drug paraphernalia, and displaying a fictitious license plate. Police say Miller also had an outstanding warrant for failure to comply. Improving weather conditions have prompted NV Energy to cancel its public safety outage management watches for northern Nevada. Residents in many areas were warned that power might be shut off around 11 a.m. today, but after reviewing updated weather forecasts, field observations, and fire risk assessments, the company has canceled all watches. And the Reno Aces evened up their series against the Albuquerque Isotopes last night, winning 6-5 in a close game in front of 7,600 fans at Greater Nevada Field. Catcher Aramis Garcia crushed a solo homer in the bottom of the eighth for the winning run. Game 5 of the series is tonight on Hispanic Heritage Night. Cheer on the Micheladas de Reno. First pitch is at 6:05 p.m., and there's fireworks after the game. Right now, traffic and weather together on News Talk 780 KOH. NHP is reporting a crash on I-80 westbound in the Verdi area.
6: Hey there, this is Emily Benito at the Colo 8 First Alert Weather Center. We have a red flag warning here in Reno. We do have a high wind advisory as well. We could see gusting winds above 55 to 65 miles per hour. And so that, of course, creates fire danger concerns and concerns for damage to property.
5: 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Up in Susanville, it's 68 out in Fallon, 83 already, and 69 here at the KOH Radio Center. Our next update at 11 o'clock, but you can find the latest headlines at kkoh.com. 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

0: 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Today, no different. Now, I have a comrade, we'll call him our comrade in arms, fellow CPA, long-standing CPA here in Northern Nevada. Most of you probably know him. If not, you've had his sandwich. More on that later. Today's installment of Bosm on Business, Dean Albright. 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
1: Good to be here. Thanks.
0: So, Dean, you know, I think as your firm, just I think in the process of celebrating 50 years in business, 50 years doing this thing, how'd you get into the CPA jam? Like, what bad decision did you make that got you into being a slave to tax returns?
1: Yeah, well, I just graduated. I remember when I was a freshman at UNR, wondering what to major in, and they said, accounting is a really good thing. You can do a public accounting, or it just gives you a good background in business, as you know. And then I went to work for a large national CPA firm in 71, same one as you, I might add.
0: Mm-hmm. Yeah, both good, great minds think alike. That was Grant Thornton.
1: Exactly. Right,
0: Grant Thornton, for the benefit of our listeners, you may remember that if you've been a longtime Marino White. Grant Thornton at the time was the largest national CPA firm in Northern Nevada. Not true so much anymore, Dean. In fact, I remember it was 2006. I can't even believe it's 20 years ago. 2006. The powers that be at Grant Thornton, I was a senior tax manager there. They were like, well, and I remember always at Grant Thornton trying to like fit into this national rubric and, trying to justify our existence as the little firm in Reno that could for this big national firm. And I remember this moment where they were like the national leadership. Well, if we don't charge somebody $100,000 in fees, why are they even a client? And just to set the landscape on that, Enron had blown up, right? And then Arthur Andersen had blown up with it. And at that time, public accounting was consolidating, still is. And Grant Thornton was, pulling a whole bunch of these former Arthur Andersen offices, only did Fortune 500. So, at the time, Dean, my average client, I remember I take the amount of tax returns I signed and I, took the revenue by the number of tax returns. That number was like $2,000 a return. And I'm thinking, I'm charging $2,000 a return. Like, gosh, I don't have $10,000. You want $100,000, right? Yeah. I don't fit here anymore. Yeah. So now you are you had come and gone before I ever got there. So what were your years of tenure at the great and mighty Grant Thornton?
1: Well, from 1971 to 1976, essentially, when I started my own firm. So I had 5 years there and then started my own firm at 26 in 1976.
0: Okay. So, and that's where back then, do you remember how many people Grant Thornton employed in the Reno office?
1: Yeah, they had about 60 or 70, accountants. And again, at the time, this was the old days, Bosma, not one woman accountant, not one woman CPA. Yeah. And when I left in 1976, there still wasn't one woman, accountant then. And now the women make up the majority of the
0: majority of it. Right. So. But that's where, and you think about it back then, right? They had ledger sheets, right? It was 17 column ledger sheets, right?
1: Yeah.
0: And you would do your bookkeeping by hand because that was before computers. And then I remember in its heyday when I was at Grant Thornton, I was in Grant Thornton 1995 to 2006. And we were about that 60. We got to 50, get up to 60, but the revenue was going up because these newfangled things called computers were making our job more efficient. So we needed less humans, more computing. And that allowed us to continue to grow and scale as our headcount kind of stayed even. But now you decided, Grant Thornton, a big national firm back in 1976, you decided to jump ship. Like, why? Because you had a pretty good track at Grant Thornton.
1: Yeah, no, I was doing very well there. They put me on a lot of, I used to do a lot of HERAs and savings and loans and some high-end audit clients as well as a lot of taxes. And so I was getting promoted and everything and doing a pretty good job. But I kind of saw the same thing, you did with a larger firm. And I thought that starting my own firm and you know, having more of appeal to smaller clients that they weren't really too interested in was kind of the way to go.
0: Right. Well, and that's just, and again, the talking to Dean Albright, Albright and Company, CPAs, you know, about kind of the landscape of CPA-dom in Northern Nevada and all things across the country. And I'm obviously very honored to have been, you know, I've been doing this 30 years. Dean's been doing it 50. And, you know, we've seen the landscape change over time, talking about really what people need to know and be aware of as business owners on how these shifts are changing and how it's going to impact them. And it is fascinating to me, Dean, you know, as we've grown and scaled as a CPA firm, that, you know, Reno is its own little, you know, microorganism, if you will, of just, you know, uniquely Reno. And, but there's not a lot of accountants here, Dean. Where do all the accountants go? Why?
1: Tough business, Bosma, as you know,
0: Yeah. Well, yeah. Right. Because the back in the day, Dean, you know, you and I are the old school, the old guard. How many hours a week were they asking you to work?
1: It's, you know, pretty brutal, you know, 60 hours, and so tax seasons were pretty tough, and it's still somewhat that way, but the young people today really don't buy into that so much. So you have to be a little bit more sensitive to their, you know, 40 hours and manage things a little bit better.
0: Right. Well, that 40 hours, we call it, you know, gosh, I'm working 12 hours a day. We call it half time, right? Part time. But yeah, that doesn't resonate with the younger crowd so much. So like, what have you and your firm done to maybe be a little bit more accommodating to these new recruits?
1: Well, you know, a lot of it's not so much unique now, but, you know, early on, we accommodate pretty variable hours and having people, have different, you know, hours and accommodating, you know, the women, and everybody essentially. But if, they want to come in earlier and leave and see their kids' soccer game, or come in later, or work Saturdays and maybe not Fridays. So since they accommodated, and then, in-home work, prior to COVID, we were pretty good about, having everybody set up with, computers at their house in case they got sick or whatever. So we've been a little bit progressive in that way.
0: Yeah. Just doing things, trying to be a little bit entrepreneurially minded. If there's a way to get the work done, help serve our clients, and, you know, we could be flexible. And then COVID changed all that significantly, where, you know, prior to COVID, kind of people expect you to come to the office and then almost overnight, right? Oh, you can work from anywhere. So it's just different.
1: Yeah, all that transition. Yeah. Again, we were doing it a little bit before. So when COVID hit, we were pretty geared up to handle Zoom and working from home.
0: Right. Yeah. And I think that's where, but, you know, for the benefit of our listeners, that changing landscape of CPA practice, and that's just to be aware of. And that is, you know, Grant Thornton, they sold their audit practice to a company called Ide Bailey. Then Kefouri and Armstrong and Muckle Anderson merged into Ide Bailey. So now Ide Bailey, I don't know what size they are. They're not a top 10, but, you know, top 20 size CPA firm. I think headquartered in South or North Dakota.
1: North Dakota.
0: North Dakota.
1: They're the largest firm in the area, is Ide Bailey.
0: Well, for the time being, Dean. But, you know, just for the time being, it's going to be short-lived, because I think kind of the same problem, right? It's like you get sometimes too big for your britches, and you lose that local center of influence and the ability to grow and scale and train CPAs. And I think that's where, when I started my CPA career in 1993 up in Northern Nevada, moved from Las Vegas, came up here, there was Ernst & Young was here. I was, you know, at that time, Big Eight. There was Grant Thornton. It was number five, prided itself being number five. Or actually, it was number nine, then eight as it consolidated. It was always one off the top now, you know, firms. And then there was Deloitte. I started my career at Deloitte, Deloitte & Touche. And so, but those firms don't have offices here anymore. And the reason for that is consolidation of the industry, I believe. And you think back 20 years ago, 10 years ago, how many companies were headquartered in Reno, right? We were the manufacturing hub of the state of Nevada. And I remember, but you know, I moved to Northern Nevada to do manufacturing. I didn't want to do gaming. Of course, then started the gaming group at Grant Thornton. Did gaming for every casino, but we'll talk on that on the next segment. Is kind of the changing landscape, the economic landscape, and how that, you know, when gaming leaves an area, what's kind of consumed, what's pulled into the void that's created. But that's where you're like, all these headquarters are not really here so much anymore. You know, if they, you know, International Game Technology at that time, the largest slot manufacturer of the world, headquartered in Reno, Nevada. You know, I think it's a million square foot manufacturing facility down in South Reno. That's pretty much a ghost town now. You know, does a ton of great jobs, and then the ancillary industries that came from that. So as those companies got sold off and those headquarters left, then, you know, that's where the CPA relationship is going to be in the city of the headquarters. So as those companies are sold off, there's just less fortunes for, you know, CPA firms, particularly national CPA firms. And I think what that means for Northern Nevada, and I think this is, you know, is, you know, Dean, I would ask you this. When you know, your firm, Albright, always performed at a very high level providing services, but, you know, over time with the absence of professional help, you know, we have to get more and more selective. You know, how is that selection process? Who do you accept as clients, and what criteria they need to have before you say, hey, we'll take you on?
1: Well, the thing that makes us a little bit unique is, as a smaller firm, we're still able to do audits. And now generally that whole area has been, most CPA firms just don't mess with them anymore. They just don't do audits anymore. And it's pretty much Ide Bailey, and I believe, well, Ide Bailey and just maybe a few other firms, and then none of the larger or mid-sized firms do audits. So we do audits. So we do a full range of accounting, you know, traditional tax and estate planning and compilations and reviews. But doing audits makes us a little bit unique as a smaller firm.
0: Right. Yeah. And that's where it's just, you know, now, you know, the, you know, audits are expensive. Let me say that, right? Because, you know, reviewed financial statement, limited assurance that these financial statements conform to generally accepted accounting principles. But audits, right? That, oh, you know, they do conform to generally accepted. We're giving an affirmative opinion on the veracity of these financial statements. So why do you think there's just less firms being audited out there, Dean?
1: That you mean doing audits, financial audits?
0: Or no, I mean, on the company side, why are less people asking for those audits?
1: Yeah, I think, you know, certainly all the SEC requires it. I think banks have kind of changed a little bit. It used to be for loan covenants and stuff, they'd require an audit. Now they're typically doing a review. So right. They're just expensive. And, you know, if you get a good review, or if you got a good controller or an outside CPA, your financial statements, you can pretty much rely on them, bankers and bonding companies, etc.
0: Yeah, your construction company, you know the bonding company, what are they going to sign off on? But the same thing is, right, you know what, you know, there's very few large companies that need that work that are headquartered here anymore. And then the handful that are, you know, they may or may not be using local help. And I think that's where, you know, you look at now, like the University of Nevada, Reno, you know, the accounting school there, which for years we've relied on, you know, as I was coming up through the ranks to recruit, to get new talent in. Dean, where's the talent go now? It doesn't seem like it's staying put.
1: Well, they made a change. There's less accountants. It's significantly different, but they changed, I think 20, 25 years ago, the requirement to be a CPA and get your degree from 4 years to 5 years. And I think they're just trying to make it more of a select closer to attorneys or that sort of thing. So a lot of the freshmen, you know, coming in thought, oh man, do I really want to do 5 years? I'll major in finance or marketing or something like that. And, you know, at the time when you're, except for maybe you, Bosma, thinking, hey, I've always wanted to be a CPA. You signed up as a freshman. That was your goal. So you kind of go along, and just less and less, people chose that 5 years. It's more expensive, you know, an extra year. And that really depleted the amount of CPAs.
0: Yeah, and just, yeah, less people going through the rigor of it. So, and I think those are things as we look at, you know, why this matters to business owners. And, you know, when we come back, we're going to talk about, you know, the different layers or levels of, you know, who can help you, right? You got to be a CPA to issue a financial statement. Got to be an enrolled agent, tax attorney, or CPA to sign a tax return, represent you for the government. We're going to talk about all that and why you need to really have that dialed in so you don't get bad help. When we come back, it's called Bosmon Biz.
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0: Welcome back to Bosma Business. Your host, Mike Bosma, in his own studio, his own office, Dean Albright from Albright & Company. Another CPA firm here in town. Dean and I think I would say, I know I have a ton of respect for him. I think the feeling is mutual. Now, Dean, I remember years ago, I was decided to take on heading up the Nevada Society of CPAs golf tournament.
1: Yeah.
0: And of course, I made it so that if I paid enough money, I would win the golden calculator. Bought a bunch of string that year, the string tournament, right? And anyway, but, you know, I think those things, just try to be a little creative, you know, try to game the system a little bit your way. But what's interesting to get your perspective on, you know, back when the Economic Development Authority of Western Nevada kind of was spun up, and I think And I'm actually, I think it goes all the way back to Governor Bryant, who created the kind of the institute of the lieutenant governor, who is going to be in charge of diversifying the great state of Nevada. And then Northern Nevada really took off with that. We're like, hey, we see the being the second best gaming destination in the world is not a long-term strategy. So I wanted to get out of it, really started going towards manufacturing. How have you seen that change the fortunes of Northern Nevada?
1: I mean, it's kind of amazing. I remember the first, we had a monopoly. You know, they legalized gambling in 1931. And so we had essentially a monopoly until

0: and they had casinos in Auburn and eventually, and it just killed Nevada. But they were, the city fathers were pretty proactive, and they formed EDON. They did GOED in 2000, and I think 10, when Governor Sandoval was elected governor. And a lot of things happened. One of the big things was the Tahoe Regional Industrial Complex. Roger Norman built that out. And it was, the stage was set. It was built like in 2000. So a lot of things went along to accommodate the transition from gaming to tech and manufacturing. And in about 2012, Apple came to Reno. Actually, my client was involved in doing all that. And then there was just everybody calling, Facebook and all these. And the facility out there, the Tahoe Regional Industrial Complex, it's the largest industrial facility, warehouse area in the United States. I think maybe even in the world. So all these things were set. EDON was promoting businesses to come, primarily, working on California, no taxes in Nevada, and all that promotion really paid off. And so the transition from gaming to all the, I think gaming at back then was like 60% of our economy, and now it's about 14%.
1: So. Right.
0: And without that transition and setting the stage, we'd have been in big trouble.
1: So I guess, but it begs the question, because the city fathers, like, hey, we see this opportunity. Gaming is going to start to subside. We see the writing on the wall. Let's go this other direction. But there's a lot of blowback, Dean. I mean, like, these incentives that people are asking for, perhaps even demanding, to drop, tens of millions of dollars in investment in our great state. I mean, do you have an opinion? Incentives good or bad? What's your 2 cents on it?
0: Well, yeah, overall, I mean, like Tesla, I mean, was a huge deal. And that was in, I think, 2014. And, again, the job creations and all the other states are competing. At the time, Tesla was, I think they were looking at going to Texas and, Fremont staying in California and all that. So without those incentives, but they do the economics on it. I had one of my clients, in fact, was the representative from Tesla that wanted to make sure we complied with all the rules, hiring a certain percentage of Nevada residents. And generally, once you do the math, the tax revenues offset the economic subsidies from the government that are given. And so they do a little accounting on that, and it all kind of works out. But it getting Tesla and Apple and all those places really made a big difference to our economy overall.
1: Right. And that's where, even if it were free, so you have the Apples of the world. I think that there is a company they put up here called Braeburn Capital. I remember back, I got a call from the Wall Street Journal when I was back in the day doing a lot of state and local tax things. And I got a call from the Wall Street Journal saying, what do you know about this Braeburn Capital and why do they not pay any tax? And how does that work? And I walked them through, why Braeburn Capital is completely legit according to the rules, right? So they're like, oh, okay. Yeah, if you structure your affairs smartly, right? You can manage this tax. And so people are like, oh, I didn't know you can do that. Well, that's always my passion, is bringing that kind of sophisticated, type of consulting planning to the masses rather than just the Fortune 500, just to the apples. Oh, everybody gets a bite at that apple, pardon the pun. So I think those are things where you're like, hey, people just don't know, and I think as we talk about, being able to help a variety of people, including small, medium-sized businesses, they need to riddle all those things. So, because there's this somewhat controversial thing out there, my Facebook page blew up over it when I was saying, hey, why do we put a moratorium on data centers? Right. What do you think, Dean?
0: Well, I think you got to look at, the water usage and all this, but you have to compete. AI, data centers, actually, they aren't that much of a job creator. They are a good creator for the construction jobs, but once they're up and running, there's not all that many employees. So it's not as impressive like Tesla or something. I mean, they're hiring a lot of people building batteries and doing stuff. where the

0: data centers, when the smoke clears, after the construction jobs are over, they don't really create that many jobs. But again, producing, you know, tax revenues, but they got to take a look at them with our water and some of those problems, you know, right. I can see.
1: Yeah, and that's where it is interesting, right? So like I'm on the, it's called the Steamboat Ditch, right? So I have, you know, my land in South Reno. I get irrigation water, you know, and it's a thing called flood irrigation, which is might be the most inefficient way to irrigate land, right? We're just going to turn the water on it and it kind of, some runs off, some soaks in and, you know, like, okay, it works and you feed your cattle, do what you do. But way more efficient than a data center or way less efficient than a data center. But yeah, there's now data, you know, and that's where it's fascinating. When you look at some of the math, I go to my YouTube page at Bosma Business and you will see that some of those connections to, you know, does it pay for itself? You know, what is the use case for these things? Like you said, there's construction, there's really the tax, the use case is the tax, the amount of tax we're putting in. Of course, you can see all of that at Bosma Business. When we come back at Dean Albright, we're going to talk about when gaming went away and what came in and filled in the gap. When we come back, it's Bosma.
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1: Welcome back to Bosma on Business. Your host, Mike Bosma, in his own studio, Dean Albright, from Albright & Company CPAs, and a longtime friend. I appreciate this. I would call it the tight-knit CPA community up here in Northern Nevada. We basically all practiced together for decades. And I think, we generally, we know the good apples. We know the people that are going to come and go out of this thing. And I would encourage for my KOH listeners, go to YouTube channel at Bosma Business. Please like and subscribe. We're trying to get to 68,000 subscribers by the end of the week. So 2.3 million views. Very, very blessed. But I think it's the quality of the content, Dean. So you're the quality content on today's installment. So at the bottom of the hour, we always kind of give a little tax nugget. What's some of the cool things you've seen or done in your firm helping people from a tax perspective? What are the more creative things you've done?
0: Well, actually, a lot of it is just the boring element, the compliance. It's really important. But we do a lot of estate planning and various tax moves with clients to save them, the maximum we can. Right. Legally, of course, boss.
1: Always. Right. The orange jumpsuit, not my future. So just keep it in the center lane. We're good. But that's it. It's fascinating the different things you could do. I remember, might remember Bruce Thie back in the day, Dean. He was in charge of the tax department at Grant Thornton. I remember we were doing a casino that just opened up, in Colorado, and I prepare the tax return. I give it to Bruce to review, and he says, "Well, hey, no. Last year we did a three-factor apportionment, and they go, no, Dean, Bruce, we just." They're going to do two-factor. He's like, no, we do it the same as last year. It's called Sally. We do it the same as last year. Like, well, this is going to save about $100,000 in tax, Bruce. He goes, well, is that going to lock him in? I'm like, nope, it's an annual election, right? And that's when I got really interested about state and local tax. A lot of federal tax is substance over form, where it's kind of like, well, what did you really mean to do? But state, it's form over substance. So it's like, as long as you play the game right and well in state tax land, things are going to work out for you very, very well, which is more important now than ever, because as soon as Amazon decided to roll over on this franchise tax board and say, okay, we'll pay sales tax everywhere, it basically made sales tax across the board a foregone issue. So now really the only way to save a buck or two or compliance buck or two is your federal filing. So just being smart on it. And there's ways to structure around it. I call it the optional California tax, Dean. That just upset my California brethren. All right. So, Dean, we were talking about, the void left behind in gaming. So, you did a bunch of gaming. I know back in the day, I did a bunch of gaming. I don't do any gaming now. Because for a variety of reasons. But you think of the properties and the jobs that were left behind. I mean, we had Fitzgerald's, right? They're not a gaming property anymore. You had... actually, it was the old Holiday that then became the Sienna that now is a Renaissance. No gaming, no mas. Harrah's, right? It's just a big
0: big dark hole downtown. Yeah.
1: Big dark hole downtown.
0: Trying to repurpose that, as you know.
1: Right, trying to repurpose that. And then you have, remember the park or the Flamingo, that was, and then the Comstock, the Riverboat.
0: Yeah.
1: Oh my gosh, the Mint. I mean, all these, great single purpose gaming entities that kind of have their own form or face, the horseshoe, all these things. But then all those employees are no longer doing gaming and they're doing something else. So, where did you see all those people go, Dean? Because where a vacuum is created, people get pulled in. So, how did they get redeployed?
0: I'm not certain, but it always, the magic of the marketplace. I mean, they managed to, maybe they weren't making the kind of money. It was what was unique about Reno is you'd have kind of an quote uneducated workforce just making a lot of money. In those days, cocktail waitress dealers were making a ton of money, and obviously you didn't need a college degree or anything. So our income levels were really high up there. So that whole transition, I think, was painful for a lot of those people. The higher end people got lucky in other. Indian casinos kind of lured them away. The top executives from Harrah's and Herald's Club. I don't know. Remember
1: those days.
0: But all that transition, and again, it's like Detroit or something. But again, there's a lot of foresight with the city fathers and Edon and Chamber of Commerce and the governor's office that were going around. My brother was actually one of the owners of the Comstock and the Riverboat. And he would just try everything to promote business. But there just was nothing. He would just call it death by a thousand paper cuts. You know, every time they'd open another casino, less people coming in from Oregon. They'd go to a place called Spirit Mountain up in up there in Washington and Alaska. And all those things just, I remember Bob Weems, you know, had a graph to show him the decline in revenue. And then when they opened the Indian casino there in Auburn, that just killed us because nobody wanted to drive over the hill in the winter and all that. So had we not taken these positive steps and set the stage for the transition into what we're doing now, it would have been a pretty bleak thing for Reno. If we'd have just said, gaming, you know, just kind of sitting there, it would have been a bad deal.
1: Look a lot like Virginia City. Anyway.
0: Yeah, that's true.
1: But now, Dean, as an entrepreneur, right, you've ventured beyond merely running a CPA firm. So, you know, you're a member of the Reno Angels. What kind of investments are you doing with the Reno Angels? Reno Seed Fund.
0: Oh, the Reno Seed Fund. Now, that's another thing that kind of developed in a combination with Edon. But not only, you know, is Edon promoting people to come to Nevada and talking about the tax breaks and all those, it was formed in about 2020, a guy named Eugene Wong, and it was to raise capital and actually fund seed businesses. So if somebody moved their business to Reno, not only, you know, we would tout all the advantages and the tax advantages, et cetera, also provided seed money for a lot of these startup companies. And so that's been, we've started some interesting little companies that are in the seed stage formation, but coming to Nevada. And if they grow, they grow in Nevada. One of the problems is the city of Edon is trying to people get out of California or something, it's pretty difficult. You got a big company already established and your family and your lease agreements and all that. But if they start here and grow here, all of that advantage and taxation inures to those guys. So
1: gotcha. So you've done some seed investments, but you've also kind of taken some big swings. What are some other businesses that you decided to put your big toe into?
0: Well, you know, actually, a couple things. I was one of the partners in the Brasserie St. James that was built in 2012. That was Midtown. And Midtown was really pretty bleak back then. And, you know, we renovated an old ice house that was built in 1931. It's on the historical deal, and did craft beer, which was the big hot deal back then. And so we had a brewer and set a pretty nice thing in 2012. And that really helped in the renaissance of Midtown. Mm-hmm. And so that was craft beer. We won some gold medals at the Great American Beer Festival. And I think I've seen you down there, Bosma, on occasion. I think the Prospectors are
1: Prospectors, right? The Brasserie St. James. Yeah. Now, for the benefit of our listeners, if you're down at the Brasserie St. James, you can have the chicken sandwich, that's called the Albright after my guest.
0: I didn't have any influence over that. That was them that decided to name it. then I actually got involved in the marijuana business, Sierra Wellness Connection, which was with Joe Crowley was on the board and with Steve Nightingale and some investors. And we were the first grow facility that was certified by the state. And we built that up and anyway, ultimately sold it to a publicly traded company.
1: Well, so let me ask you, so you got into the marijuana business. I mean, and when you did it, it was so early. It's pretty much mainstream now, but it was so early. Did you get any blowback from like any of your team or clients on like, what are you doing, Dean?
0: Yeah. I didn't really make it that, you know, public that I was doing it. It was kind of, cause there was a lot of, I didn't lose any clients or anything over it, but I kind of kept it, under the table, but it was quite a deal. The getting licensed was quite an ordeal. And, so we got the licenses and building out the grow and the dispensaries, but it creates, pretty good tax revenues for the state. And a lot of jobs, and you know, we had gosh, we had about 120 employees by the time we sold it. So it ended up being a good business.
1: So, but, and how, be, you know, now there's this saying, it's 280, right? 280, yeah. Is it G?
0: That 280E.
1: 280E. Yeah. That says, you know, hey, because the Feds aren't quite on board yet, you can't deduct a bunch of expenses. How did that impact running that business?
0: Well, you know, it was terrible. You know, had I known that, we always thought they would change the law, but basically you can't deduct your ordinary and necessary business expenses. And had a lot of court cases. We just assumed that it is so unfair and crazy. But they have marijuana scheduled with as a Schedule One, which is heroin and meth and all this. And they're trying to get reclassified to Schedule Three. And if that happens, you have all the banking and the tax thing. The tax ramifications of 280 really essentially make it an unprofitable business now. And the stock's gone down, and it's really tough if you can't deduct your ordinary necessary business expenses. And so hopefully they'll get that changed, you know.
1: Yeah, because there's, you know, you say 120 employees, you know, they're all doing a legal business here in the state of Nevada.
0: Yeah.
1: Whether you're for or against it, you know, but, I mean, hasn't, especially northern Nevada, haven't we always hitched our wagon to the things that are a little controversial? I mean, you know, you mentioned gaming. Gaming was here before it was ever in Las Vegas.
0: Yeah.
1: So, you know, we you know, blazed the path on that. I think you said 1931.
0: Yeah.
1: But there's, you know, then you have the marijuana thing, but we all, you know, maybe not in Washoe County, but in northern Nevada, you know, prostitution's legal. So we're like, hey, let's do that. Back in the day, there's, you know, the divorce capital of the United States, right? You don't have to have a residency or shortened residency required. You know, we've always been a little bit on the fringes trying to figure out how to game the system a little bit.
0: Had to stay in the state for 6 weeks to get their divorce. So it was a short time to divorce, but you couldn't leave. And so that created business with the hotels and the restaurants and all that. They had to accommodate the divorcees during that period. And I mean, it really was a little sketchy, that and legal gaming and prostitution and all that. And it's some strange early laws for the birth of Nevada there.
1: Right. Well, I think that's where, you know, because now I kind of liken it to this, you know, the wild, wild west. And now we've tried to grow up as a city. I would call it this. We tried, you know, oh, no, we're, you know, this is beneath us. Like I mentioned earlier, data centers. Oh, we're going to put a moratorium on data centers, which actually had somebody way smarter on the topic than myself, Congressman Mark Amaday, who was saying, you know, as soon as you put the moratorium on it, you're just telling people no. You can always make sure that you have the right regulation, the right water consumption, right electric. You can negotiate all that. As soon as you put the moratorium, you just say no, and then that business goes away. I go, right. You just shot yourself in the foot, you know, yet again, you know, right. It's the same deal. And I'd say this, for whatever reason, I was reading the statutes that were put in place back in the late 1930s about, you know, to be the respectable trade of running a casino. And we said, well, we can only paint a casino some derivation of sandstone or beige because we don't want these gaudy casinos out there. Right. And then Vegas said, no, forget it. We're going crazy. So, you know, but that allowed that, opened that window of opportunity for a little bit more colorful advertising than city fathers would allow. So it's interesting when I think, you know, looking forward, what are those next opportunities for Reno to reinvent itself, Northern Nevada to reinvent itself? We're going to get that when we come back. It's Bosma on Business.
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1: Welcome back to Bosma Business. Your host, Mike Bosma. Dean Albright's my guest, Albright & Company, CPAs, and, you know, just celebrating 50 years of public accounting. You know, Dean, you're as plugged into this as anybody in Northern Nevada. You know, when you look at, you know, maybe that next edgy thing, you know, where do you see the prospects for Northern Nevada? You know, is our best years yet ahead, or were they decades ago?
0: You know, I think the best years are ahead. In California situation, I mean, Nevada is just, Reno is just the way, great. You've got Lake Tahoe, skiing, you know, all things we've always had, and now we have a pretty thriving economy. I think the downtown, it'd be nice to get that up and running. I see that there's some people that are trying to get the Harrah's property, which is just a blight, renovated. So it'd be nice to get that downtown. But really, the growth has gone to South Reno, you know, the Summit Mall and all those things that are going on. And as long as we have the water, which I think we've been in good shape with the water. Again, the planning in the past has been the reservoirs and all that sort of stuff. So we have more water. Then because of the planning, you know, in the past that's been done. So I'm not so sure. I'd say just continuing to work on, you know, tech, the data centers, and, you know, all the normal areas that we've been doing. And Edon has just done a fantastic job of promoting.
1: Yeah, I know, and I would agree. And that's where it is, you know, I think when you look at it, I'd probably say our fortunes are very bright, but we also have to stay out of our own way. So, and by that, I mean this. When, you know, right now it's expensive. I had some friends over to the house over the weekend, and we're talking about how expensive it is to buy a house, especially if you're just new in your career, right? You make it $20-$30 an hour. You can't afford a $500,000-$700,000 house, right? It's just, you know, there has to be an option for people to have, you know, a good life to relocate here, especially if you're, you know, certain training skills, you know, think STEM, science, technology, right? That, you know, those people are good to have here because, you know, that allows companies to come here and plug into that kind of talent. They just need to be able to survive. So, yeah, you know, anything you can do there. But yeah, and you know, that whole concept of not in my backyard, NIMBY, but it's hard. I think if we can have more prevalence of building, like you said, there's plenty of resources, but we're making it artificially hard to and costly to build these things. It makes it very expensive. And, you know, we're rivaling, you know, my friend I was talking to over the weekend, I said, yeah, I bought a place in San Diego on the ocean, and it was roughly half of what I had paid for a filtered view on Lake Tahoe on the Nevada side. So you do the math.
0: Tahoe is crazy, yeah.
1: Right. So, because there's only so much room. So it's like, hey, if you had more, I depressed the prices a little bit, but that's okay. It needs to be affordable. I mean, it's just my two cents. People can disagree with me.
0: It's a national problem, but the states, you know, Arizona, Idaho, are just booming. And a lot of the Californians, the older ones, have all this equity in their house, and they sell their house for $2 million and pay cash for something for $1 million. That's as good as that. It's the young people that's the real tragedy. And it's a national thing, but particularly in the fast-growing, you know, Western states.
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19: I'm Mike Dabusky. Key routes for oil shipping across the Middle East are facing new tensions this weekend. In Yemen, the Iran-backed Houthis are moving in on the Bab al-Mandab, a vital waterway in that region, which is a key shipping route that links Asia with Europe.
20: Shipping through the strait has long been crucial for global trade. It has also been used by Saudi as a way of exporting its oil to Asia after Iran closed off the Strait of Hormuz. The Houthis insist there are no restrictions on international shipping, only on Saudi vessels.
19: ABC's Lama Hassan. Saudi Arabia also shut down a key oil pipeline yesterday after a series of drone attacks they say originated from Iraq. For Americans, that all means prices for fuel are elevated, with diesel hitting an all-time high this week. ABC's Jacqueline Lee.
21: The price of gas up 3.9% in August. The national average per gallon of gas sitting at $4.30, jumping 18 cents in a week, according to Gas Buddy. Truck drivers hauling goods across the country, frustrated and feeling the pinch.
22: When these prices just skyrocket like this, it takes food out of the mouths of your children.
23: All they have money for is filling up, and then they have to get like cash advances and stuff for food, and it's rough. It sucks.
19: President Trump, meanwhile, is in Ireland today meeting with top leaders there. He was met in Dublin with protests. This morning, when asked about Irish reunification, the president said he'd love to see it. The comment drawing swift rebuke from leaders there and from protesters like Taylor Raymond.
24: Him saying he wants a united Ireland, he doesn't mean migrants and women and LGBTQ+, you know, that's not what he stands for at all. So I don't think he truly wants a united Ireland. He wants his definition of a united Ireland.
19: Back in the U.S., flood watches are up for parts of West Virginia, Ohio, Kentucky, and Pennsylvania today. 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
19: An arrest in the death of Tasia Fortune, the black woman found hanging from a tree last month in Jackson, Mississippi. Police Chief Rashal Brackney.
7: The medical examiner's office officially classified Ms. Fortune's death as a homicide. With that determination, our investigators moved quickly. We secured 2 search warrants and an arrest warrant for Jacques Ratcliffe, also known as Jacques.
19: Brackney goes on to say Ratcliffe had an association with Fortune and that the investigation is ongoing. A new wrinkle in the Lindsay Clancy murder case, which ended in a mistrial a little over a week ago. ABC Chief Investigative Correspondent Aaron Katursky says it goes back to that one holdout juror.
8: We've had a look at some court documents that show the man who we're not naming was accused in 2021 by his wife at the time of being abusive. Now, his divorce lawyer pushed back, describing him to us as a stand-up guy. Other documents more recently show that at the time the man was chosen for the jury, he was facing potential eviction. Massachusetts requires jurors to disclose whether they've been sued, arrested, charged, or served with a court order, raising a question of how the juror filled out his form and whether he was qualified to serve.
19: And authorities in France are now investigating after a train derailment yesterday, which left more than 40 people injured in Normandy. Police say a piece of rail was found on the track, and they're working right now to determine whether that was placed there
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10: KOH Saturday News Time, 11:04. It's 72 degrees in town right now. I'm Jim Poston, and here's what's trending. Investigators are looking for a suspect who engaged in lewd acts inside a Carson City store earlier this week. The Carson City Sheriff's Office says the alleged incident happened Wednesday inside an Adam and Eve store. They say the man was doing the suspected acts while watching a female customer. If you have any information about the incident or the suspect, call Deputy Primka at 775-600-8081. Northern Nevada Public Health is addressing some work they need to do as the year goes on.
11: We have noticed, though, over the last that 4 foodborne disease complaints have increased over this quarter. Usually, for the past several years, we've been about 8 a month, and we've increased to 14 a month. So we're looking to identify why that is occurring and how we can work with our permitted food facilities to identify what is actually occurring.
10: That's Dr. Chad Kingsley with NNPH. Las Vegas is now expected to reach 3 million people 10 years later than previously forecast. UNLV researchers say the metro area will likely hit 3 million in 2055, not 2045. They cite issues with long-term water supplies, rising costs, and declining birth rates. The trends in falling birth rates and rising costs are part of some national patterns. Potential problems with water are most noticeable in Las Vegas and other areas that depend on the Colorado River. And California is running out of its current license plate numbers and is switching to a new format.
16: For nearly 50 years, California plates have used 7 characters with 1 number, 3 letters, and 3 more numbers. The new license plate format, called Mirrored, will have 3 numbers, 3 letters, and then 1 final number. The DMV predicted the current format would run out by late 2026 or early 2027. It seems that the estimate was accurate. Plates starting with 9Z in the old format appeared on California roads this summer, and people have reported seeing the new format as well. I'm Dina Kodiak.
10: Right now, traffic and weather together on News Talk 780 KOH. NHP has a wreck on 580 southbound near Moana. You'll see a backup starting around Plum.
17: Hey there, this is Emily Benito at the Colo 8 First Alert Weather Center. If we have a red flag warning here in Reno, we do have a high wind advisory as well. We could see gusting winds above 55 to 65 miles per hour. And so that, of course, creates fire danger concerns and concerns for damage to property.
10: Well, thank you, Emily. Up on the Comstock in Virginia City, it's 71. Out in beautiful downtown Lovelock, it's 83. 72 degrees here at the KOH Radio Center. 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I'm Jim Poston, News Talk 780 KOH.
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0: Good morning, Northern Nevada listeners. Thanks for making Business Academic part of your day. On behalf of Professor Jonathan Brider and myself, Dr. Jamie Schopp, we welcome you to an hour of information related to some key business topics. Hey, ladies and gentlemen, we want to give a great shout out to our wonderful sponsor, Lithia Reno Subaru. As owners of four Subarus, we're truly honored to have them on board. Hey, for today, Saturday, September the 12th, we're continuing our discussions on strategic management. And the topic for today is assessing the internal environment. So with that said, class is now in session. Hey, Professor Brider, last week we talked about the external environment. We're going to share with our listeners some great aspects about the internal environment. Tell us how important this may be.
1: Oh, gosh, Doc, come on. It's amazingly important. You know, we spend a lot of time in strategy looking outside the company. Competitors, customers, technology, regulations, economic conditions, porters, five forces. You know, as we turn the lens inward, to me, the central question always is, what does a company actually have? And what does it actually do that allows it to outperform its competitors? You know, remember something, ladies and gentlemen, competition. You've got to know your competition inside and out. Listen, two companies can operate in exactly the same industry, face the same customers, hire from the same labor market, and use, you know, similar technology, yet one consistently outperforms the other. Why do you think that is? Why do you think that is? So that takes us into things like the value chain, resources and capabilities, sustainable competitive advantage, financial performance, and the balanced scorecard. These are things that we're going to discuss today. I'm very excited. Again, it's Jonathan Brider. You want to reach out to us, you call me, 917-270-9926. I'll take your call. The doc and I will talk to anybody for an hour for free. It's our pleasure. Don't hesitate to call us, Doc.
0: Please do. And my phone number is 775-544-6562. Or don't hesitate to email me at Jamie, which is spelled J-A-M-Y, at business-academics.com. As I mentioned last week, ladies and gentlemen, which we talked about the external environment, strategic management is our wheelhouse. It is our wheelhouse. With over 50 years of teaching experience, we've taught a lot of classes in the field of strategic management. In addition to that, both Professor Brider and myself have another 50 years of business experience, having worked for, not number two or number three, but the number one companies in our industry. And so we're absolutely convinced if you need some help, especially in this particular topic, the internal environment, which as senior level leaders, you've really got to understand where you're at. And last week, with regards to the external environment, within the concept of SWOT, S-W-O-T, we talked about opportunities and threats. Those are things that are external to your company that you can't control. But the S and the W, the strength and weaknesses, are internal to your organization. And yes, you should always be capitalizing on your strengths, taking advantage of what you're really good at. But at the same time, as leaders in your organization, you've got to pay attention to those things that you might be weak at, and where you're weak, you've got to make some course adjustments. Professor Breiter?
1: Yeah, so let me, you know, let me take that a little further, Doc.
0: Please do.
1: We're going to do that. So, you know, where is value actually created, right? It's a very simple question, and I'm going to give you a very simple definition, right? A value chain. You've got to create a value chain with inside your company. This represents activities a company performs to create, produce, market, deliver, and support its products or service. Very simple. Our friend Michael Porter, you know, he divided these activities into two broad categories. Primary activities directly contribute to creating and delivering the product, right? Very important to understand something, right? If you have a product or a service or you have an app, you've got to make sure that you innovate and that you iterate to innovate as long as you can, because you want your product to be unique. It must be different. And that becomes your positioning to the marketplace, to the target market, to that customer, right? And then, of course, we have support activities, and those make, you know, all of the primary activities that I just said possible, okay? Really simple stuff. The important managerial question isn't simply, what does our company do? What you want to identify are which activities actually create customer value and which activities simply create cost. Doc?
0: So within that topic that you're just mentioning here, primary activity, Professor Breiter, I'd like to share a real-world experience when I was with Salomon. So with regards to primary activities, we're talking inbound logistics, operation, outbound logistics, marketing and sales and service. But I want to focus on just one aspect, inbound logistics. So while working for Salomon here in the United States, all of our products were imported from France. We made literally everything in France, and they were exported here to the United States. And one of my roles was here in the United States to try to find ways to reduce the inbound logistics cost. This is, again, the internal environment. Why did we want to do that? Because by possibly reducing the inbound logistics costs, that's the shipping, and once it arrived here in the United States, either truck or rail, and we used both, our goal was to find suppliers where we could literally reduce those inbound logistics. And we did that by about 8%. And that savings of 8%, Professor Breiter, literally went to the bottom line and increased our net profit margin. So, ladies and gentlemen, a primary activity is so important to your organization. Professor Breiter?
1: That's awesome, Doc. I mean, you know, 8%, that's a lot of money. That is a lot of money. And if it all went to the bottom line, that's amazing. That's great. Yeah, let me just double click again on inbound logistics, all right? This is everything involved in receiving, storing, and managing inputs. So think about raw materials, inventory, warehousing, supplier relationships, transportation, receiving. So if you're out there and, you know, you have a restaurant, this means ingredients arriving at the kitchen, right? For Walmart, my favorite, it includes the enormous system required to get products from suppliers into distribution centers and stores, right? And for us as manufacturers, right? And by the way, you know, the Doc and I have launched hundreds of products into the United States and, you know, internationally. If you have a product and you're thinking about, you know, how do I bring this to certain channels of distribution? How do I bring this to Walmart or Target? Give us a call. This is our expertise. We do it every day. I do it every day. As a matter of fact, I'm going to see Target the end of this month. You know, I'm big fans and do a lot of work with Walmart. So just tap into us. So for a manufacturer, what does inbound logistic mean? It means getting those components arriving at the factory at the right time, at the right cost. Really, really important. Doc?
0: And besides inbound logistics, which is so, so important, again, excuse me, where I was able to save the company 8%, and again, when I talk about the company here in the United States, the second key activity from a primary activity is operations. And we literally consulted with top-level operational consultants to improve the flow of our own inventory within our warehouse to get the products out of our warehouse and into the hands of our retailers faster than our competition. So, ladies and gentlemen, from a value chain analysis, this primary activity is so important to the internal function of an organization. Hey, listen, ladies and gentlemen, we've got to take our first break here, our first short break here at News Talk 780 KOH. Please don't change that dial. We're going to be right back with some great information on assessing the internal environment. We'll be right back.
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1: 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Can you believe that, Doc? $149.
0: No one else is offering that kind of a price for a lease.
1: That's like, you know, one. That's a fancy dinner. You know, that's easy. That's easy.
0: Yep.
1: Hey, we're talking the inside. We're talking looking internally. All right. Last week we talked about the outside. So the Doc was talking about operations. You know, remember something, everyone. There's four main functions in business. Four main functions: marketing, management, finance, and operations. Operations is very important. Why? Pretty simple. Operations transforms the inputs that we're talking about into the final product or the service. Very important, right? Supply chain. The manufacturing facility. Hey, Doc, I wanted to ask you, when you were at Salomon, right, did you guys own your own warehouses? Did you have your own warehouses? Or back then, did you use third-party logistics?
0: We had our warehouse built to suit, but it was on a 30-year lease basis. So, no, we did not own the building because with the changes that were taking place in the ski industry. And in the 70s and 80s, they were happening so quickly. We didn't want to be tied down to real estate. So we asked a very well-respected developer here in Northern Nevada called Dermody Properties, who's still around, who developed the facility for us

0: invested and cashed out on a startup that specialized in what we call third-party logistics. It's a great business, and you can easily bring your products in and store them there, and these folks will ship and work directly with all of your channels of distribution. So, you know, it is complicated, but you know what? If you call the Doc and I, we can make it really simple for everyone to understand. So, again, ops. Ops can involve manufacturing, assembly, packaging, which is a big topic for me. Packaging today is, you know, it should be part of the marketing mix. It should be, you know, the five P's of marketing, not the four P's. Testing, QA, QC. I was taught QA, QC by probably one of the most concerned companies ever about, you know, QA and QC, Hasbro. Quality assurance, quality control. Store operations is another part of ops. Software development. If you're in the restaurant business, food prep, that's your operation, right? So operations always answers the question, how efficiently and effectively can we turn these inputs into something customers value? Doc?
1: So you had mentioned Professor Breiter, third-party logistics, and let me share another interesting story with you. While working at Microflex Medical Corporation in the early 1980s, they were one of, if not the fastest growing company in the United States. Professor Breiter, we were growing the company by 100% or more each year for five straight years.
0: Wow.
1: And while we had two logistical facilities, one here in Reno, Nevada, and the other one in Baltimore, Maryland, we were selling to end users latex gloves. And the end users, because they were going through, especially in the airline industry and especially in the medical industry, were going through latex gloves so fast. And when you ship either from, in this case, Maryland or Reno, Nevada, and when the customer is paying for the freight, they didn't want to pay for air freight. So we set up a third-party logistics company in Kansas City in the Midwest so we could get our gloves to these various establishments in 2 days. And we consistently beat out the competition by getting our gloves to those facilities faster. And listen, that's a support activity for, you know, your customers. That's so darn important.
0: Yeah, I'm so glad you brought that up because, you know, today it's instantaneous, right? You're going to have drones dropping products in your front yard 15 minutes after you order it. I mean, we're getting, you know, immediate gratification. You know, so the doc is talking, you know, after we make our product and everything, the biggest thing is now we have to get that finished product to the customer, right? And this is what we talk about. We talk about distribution, how and where. Where can I buy that product? You know, I always kid with my students and I say, would you go buy a refrigerator at Safeway? And they look at me and you know, they're kind of puzzled. And, you know, think about logically where you would go to buy certain key products. And that becomes or can be a great guide map to channels of distribution or understanding channels of distribution. You know, there's a great story. We talked about this well over a year ago, Doc, when I mentioned Legs pantyhose, you know.
1: Yes.
0: They were such innovators. I'll get to that story at some point. But so distribution, fulfillment, shipping, delivery, order processing, right? Think about how important this has become right now for e-commerce, right? Customers, consumers increasingly are evaluating a company not only by the product, but how quickly you can get it to me. Hey, we have to take a short break here. News Talk 780 KOH. Don't touch that dial. We'll be back in a

0: couple of minutes.
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3: 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Once again, ladies and gentlemen, our wonderful sponsor, Lithia Reno Subaru, has 17 different vehicles for you to choose from. So whether it's a gas vehicle, a hybrid, which I'm giving serious consideration to turning in my gas Forester Wilderness for a Forester Hybrid, They have 17 different vehicles for you to choose from. One aspect with regards to the internal environment are what we call support activities. These add value to the company through important relationships that companies have with a variety of other companies. These important relationships are through procurement, through technology, through human resource management, and through general administration. And all four of these areas within support activities are so darn important. So once again, ladies and gentlemen, if you need some help, please feel free to reach us here at Business Academics. Professor Breiter?
4: Please, yeah, reach out. We love helping people. We really do. You know, I just want to tie off this whole outbound discussion, right? 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Doc?
3: Well, and to that point, Professor Breiter, you've had a really interesting experience working with Wendy's. And tell the listening audience, if you may, your story about, you know, where's the beef? Because that was such a fabulous, such a famous marketing campaign that literally changed the fast food industry, if you may, please.
4: It sure did. It was, where's the beef? Culturally became an iconic messaging platform, and it really put Wendy's on the map. Before I actually, you know, double click on that, I want to also mention that the relationship doesn't necessarily end when the transaction occurs, right? As the doc was talking about just now, you know, servicing your customer, you know, customer support, dealing with returns, repairs, installation, training, warranties that you create, customer success. You know, I work with a startup right now, and we're having tremendous success because in e-commerce, you know, one of the big problems is returns, because people look at product online, and then when they get it, they're disappointed. You know, it didn't meet their expectations, right? So this company that I work with, MetaZTech, we have 3D asset production where we make that product, your product, look amazing. The returns are reduced. And what does that do? That increases profit and sales. You know, the where's the beef story, Doc, I have to say, came way after. You know, I worked on that business for 5 years. And when I first started working on Wendy's, it was really launching Wendy's. You know, and we're talking here about uniqueness and differentiation. So it was important back in the day to make sure the customer understood what Wendy's, how Wendy's was different than McDonald's and Burger King, back then the two main competitors. Dave Thomas, his idea was to offer fresh meat, fresh hamburgers, much like you would make at home. You know, if you go to McDonald's, you go to Burger King, their hamburgers are frozen, right? Now, there's nothing wrong with frozen meat. It's just the obvious fresh meat is going to be more flavorful, more juicy, etc. So the very, very first campaign that we created for Wendy's was Hot and Juicy, which was also quite dynamic.
3: I loved that campaign as well.
4: Yeah, you remember it. There
3: yes,
4: you go.
3: I do.
4: So yeah, hot and juicy. So it was great. But we got into a burger war with Burger King and McDonald's. And Wendy's management said, enough. We gotta nail this. And what happened was it came down to size of the burger. And that's what Where's the Beef was all about. If you've ever opened a McDonald's hamburger, if you can get those buns apart, ladies and gentlemen, you're going to find a very small burger. Same thing with the Whopper. And the Wendy's burger was big and fat and square, and the meat hung off the sides of that round bun, and it was just amazing, Doc.
3: Well, I'm glad that you shared that story with our listening audience. Ladies and gentlemen, look, if you're paying attention to what Professor Breiter just said, between the two of us with such phenomenal work experience, unique work experience with the leaders in our industries, we can share with you again, should you need help in any of these strategic management areas, we're here, yes, of course, to share our experience, but help you become a better company tomorrow than you are today. One of the things that you just talked about that I want to share also because of a real-world experience while at Salomon was this problem that we had with returns. Returns are products that are returned to the supplier who is supplying you with whatever the products may be. And when I was promoted, I first became the distribution manager here in the Western United States. And we had, unfortunately, a 1% return rate on our products. What was happening from a logistical standpoint, an outbound logistical standpoint, we weren't that efficient in material handling. And so I put some policies and procedures in place from a material handling standpoint with a corporate goal to reduce our return rate from 1% to 0.25% or lower. And through the right policies and procedures, through the proper training, Professor Breiter, we were able to reduce our return rate by 0.75% and save lots and lots and lots of money. Ladies and gentlemen, this is a primary activity. If you're involved in material handling, if you're involved in sending out products to your customers, you want to always make sure that your customers have the right products. Professor Breiter?
4: Yeah, Doc, absolutely. And, you know, let me just tie a little bit of this together. You know, we're talking about all of these activities that are inside of our company. Just a word of advice, you know, don't analyze the activities independently, okay? The power of value chain analysis comes from understanding the relationships between all of these activities. You know, for example, a purchasing department could save $1 million, just like the doc was talking about right now, by buying cheaper components. That sounds great, but suppose those components increase manufacturing defects, customer returns, and warranty expenses. You know, procurement improved its numbers, but the company became worse off. That's why managers must resist optimizing individual departments while damaging the overall system. Okay? So a big key consideration here, all right? And I want to go back to competitive advantage. And when I tell you that Wendy's was about fresh meat and not frozen, that was their competitive advantage, right? That is so important, so critical. Competitive advantage frequently comes not from performing one of these activities really well, but from connecting many activities better than the competition. Really, really important. And again, if this is a little over the top for you, just give us a call. It's our pleasure to double click for you. We're going to take a short break here at News Talk 780 KOH Business Academics. Don't touch that dial. We'll be right back.
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18: 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Look, ladies and gentlemen, from an internal standpoint, you've got to pay a lot of attention to the external environment. You've got to be aware what their pricing strategy is all about. You never want to overlook this because the competition most likely will try to lower their prices and try to outbeat you. So please, ladies and gentlemen, pay specific attention to pricing within your marketing and sales activity. Professor Breiter?
4: So important, Doc. So important. And again, you know, ladies and gentlemen, if we're talking about anything that's just, you know, going over your head or you want a little more knowledge, you know, just reach out to me. I'm Jonathan Breiter. I'm a professor at UNR. My pleasure. I love teaching at UNR. As a matter of fact, we're going to have the president of UNR as a guest in a couple of weeks, President Brian Sandoval, his honor, right? He was the governor, and he's done a lot of amazing things. Tune in for that show. It'll be very informative. I want to make sure that everybody feels comfortable. And by the way, again, I'm a 917-270-9926. Doc, how do they get in touch with you?
18: 775-544-6562.
4: And, you know, the doc really enjoys getting calls at like 1, 2, 3 in the morning. Don't hesitate. He's up all the time.
18: Right.
4: He's kind of like Dracula, you know. He never sleeps. Right. And then when he does sleep, you know, it's early in the morning. So give him a call at 3 in the morning. Wake him up. Wake him up. You'll be amazed. So, you know, I'm going to make this even more complicated for you, right? Competitive advantage. Really important. What makes you unique? What makes you different? Why should people care about your product, right? Now, but the bigger question is, how do we make this sustainable? How long can we keep this competitive edge, right? How long can we have it? So it's really important. A strategically important resource or capability generally needs four characteristics. It needs to be valuable, rare, difficult to imitate, and difficult to substitute. Doc?
18: I'm so glad that you shared these four key ingredients with our listeners. Hey, we have to wrap it up here, ladies and gentlemen. So on behalf of Professor Jonathan Brighter and myself, Dr. Jamie Schott, we want to say a very special thanks, and we mean that truly from the heart, for listening to us here at Business Academics on News Talk 780 KOH. We truly appreciate that you're making this part of your day. And on behalf of Lithia Reno Subaru, as Outback, Forester, Wilderness, and Ascent car owners, we love their vehicles. 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For next Saturday, September the 19th, we'll continue our discussions on strategic management. We're going to talk about recognizing a firm's intellectual assets. Hey, have a great day. Class is now dismissed.
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32: From ABC News. I'm Mike Dabusky. Oil transit through the Middle East is being squeezed once again. Saudi Arabia says a key oil pipeline is now shut down after what it said was a series of drone attacks originating from Iraq. No one's claimed responsibility for those attacks, though President Trump has speculated it was probably the Houthis. More from ABC's Lama Hassan.
33: The Iranian-backed Houthi rebels are now taking control of several strategic cities in Yemen. In their lightning offensive, you can see them advancing from town to town, from the air and on the ground. The Houthis battling Saudi-backed pro-Yemeni government forces in capturing the critical Red Sea port of Al-Mocha and effectively moving in on the Bab el-Mandeb Strait. That's the vital waterway in the region, which is a key shipping route that links Asia and Europe.
32: The tensions in the Middle East have driven up gas prices in the U.S. Gas prices. Buddy says the average for a gallon of regular is now $4.30 a gallon. Diesel's even higher, which has had a big impact on truck drivers like Daniel Wood in Arizona.
34: One fill-up was over $1,000. And when these prices just skyrocket like this, it takes food out of the mouths of your children.
32: Even still, President Trump says the war in Iran will likely continue through the midterms. The president arriving in Ireland today.
35: They're going to be landing at, I guess, they're having the Irish Open. Great tournament at one of my places, but we're having a lot of meetings with European leaders and others, so it'll be a very interesting time.
32: Though already the trip has been controversial, with President Trump saying today that Irish reunification is going to happen. British Prime Minister Andy Burnham says through a spokesperson his position is unchanged, and he says he will stick to the Good Friday Agreement 100%. And the cyclosporiasis outbreak is over, according to the CDC. The supplier, Taylor Farms, says that the cases have stopped associated with that illness. It was reported there were about 13,000 cases across the country. 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
32: Some accused scam artists in South Africa are now being extradited to the U.S. ABC's Chuck Sievertson.
1: Six Nigerian nationals are accused of targeting more than 100 women in the U.S., defrauding them of over $6.2 million.
2: When they arrive on U.S. soil, they will be taken most probably to a correctional facility where they will await their date for their trial.
1: Colonel Katlego Mogale with South Africa's Elite Hawks Police Unit.
2: And they will all be standing trial for wire fraud as well as money laundering.
1: And cyber fraud as accused members of the Black Axe organized crime network.
32: Rapper Lil Durk was acquitted yesterday in Los Angeles court, a jury finding him not guilty in a murder-for-hire case that allegedly targeted one of his rivals, Quando Rondo. ABC News legal analyst Brian Buckmeyer.
3: What it tells me is that the prosecution was not able to show that there was a meeting of the mind, an agreement between two or more of either Lil Durk or his two co-defendants, where they agreed to have some sort of murder-for-hire conspiracy, and then they took affirmative steps to do that.
32: Lil Durk is still in custody, however, facing separate federal charges related to racketeering and firearms. Both Sam Altman and Elon Musk have now expressed support for Anthropic CEO Dario Amodei, who wrote in a blog post today about the need to slow down the pace of artificial intelligence development. Amodei says AI has gotten better at training itself, and that brings with it dangers. I'm Mike Dubusky, ABC News.
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26: She's fierce. Working. She's fierce.
28: Going up.
29: Okay.
28: You remember elevators? Going up.
29: Sure.
28: Going down. Well, life is really becoming a sci-fi thriller, not just because of all the AI that we're talking about, but guess what they're planning on creating?
29: Who is they?
28: Like NASA and all these space people, they want to create an elevator from planet Earth to space.
4: space shuttles aren't good enough for us?
28: No, we're talking about an elevator, an actual elevator to space.
4: How long would that elevator ride be?
28: Well, let me tell you about it first, and then I'll tell you how long. Okay, it's a cable that stretches 62,000 miles.
4: That's long.
28: From Earth into space.
4: Where in space?
28: Just somewhere up there.
4: The moon, Mars, a space station?
28: Next to the ISS.
4: But everything in space is floating around all the time.
28: But we're going to have a stationary port.
4: Okay.
28: So you'd get in the elevator, like in Phoenix.
4: Right.
28: Oh, it's hot here.
4: Third floor, please. Yes, I'll be there in 13 days.
28: The cable is long enough to wrap around planet Earth 2.5 times.
4: That's long.
28: Okay. You ride a robotic car that crawls up this cable. No boom, no countdown. You just get in and press S for space.
4: Sure. And then hear the elevator music.
28: It'll be Space Odyssey.
4: And you're waiting. And there's that awkward moment when you're in the elevator with a stranger and you don't want to make eye contact.
28: You don't want, or what I like to do is just stand in the elevator instead of facing forward, your face behind.
4: Yeah.
28: Hey, how is everybody?
4: Yeah. No one wants you on the space elevator, Tim.
28: Oh, God. When I was in Vegas, I got in an elevator and I had drank a little too much.
4: Yeah.
28: With a whole bunch of church ladies.
4: And you freaked them all out?
28: I was like, hey, how are you?
4: Did you make friends?
28: Well, yes, I did, as a matter of fact. I told them all about the newsletter.
4: Oh, of course. Always selling.
28: We have some renderings of what it might look like.
4: Okay.
28: Now you have to describe this for our radio listening audience.
4: That looks like it's a glass elevator. There's multiple ones, some that hold multiple people and some that just hold two. It does look futuristic. Now it's on a huge, I mean, this isn't just on a cable. It's on a huge, massive structure.
28: And look who's inside it.
4: Kim Komando.
28: And Andrew Babinski.
4: Oh, I didn't see me. Where am I?
28: You're the bald guy.
4: Oh.
28: And so here's the catch. There's always been the cable, but steel would snap under its own weight. So this is like a little fun fact you can share with your family. They're going to be like, oh, my God, Dad is so smart.
4: Okay.
28: He's so incredible.
4: That's what they love, science facts.
28: You need something strong. So they're betting on something called graphene and carbon nanotubes.
4: Nanotubes?
28: Mm-hmm.
4: Everybody, invest in nanotubes right now.
28: 200 times stronger than steel. It'd be thick. I don't know how they would do this. It would be as thick as the plastic wrap on your leftovers.
4: That's not very thick.
28: No.
4: But we have spaceships. We can get to space. Why are we reverting to an elevator?
28: For the money.
4: Because it's going to save money, like fuel costs and all that stuff?
28: Yeah, I'm going to tell you more about that in just a sec.
4: All right.
28: 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Sending 1 pound of cargo up on a SpaceX rocket costs how much?
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4: That's way lower than I thought.
28: An elevator could drop that to $100. And so cheaper getting stuff up to space means cheaper GPS, cheaper weather forecast, cheaper internet, cheaper cell, cheaper everything.
4: So instead of launching a satellite, we just bring it up on the elevator and then kick it off and it floats into orbit?
28: So if you're going at 120 miles per hour.
4: Which is fast for an elevator.
28: Shoo.
4: This is like the Willy Wonka elevator.
28: The trip to the main station, 22,000 miles up.
4: Okay.
28: Will take you how long in an elevator?
4: I don't want to do that math.
28: God, you're like poking your eye out.
4: Because I'm picturing the equation in my head and I don't want to work it out.
28: Okay, it's about a week.
4: A week? You're going to be on an elevator for a week?
28: With music. Torture. So why did the pilot take the elevator instead of the stairs?
4: I saved money.
28: Too many flights. You know, if I were in space, I can get a gig as a comet Edian.
4: Yeah, no, you can't even get that gig down here.
28: Well, there is that. And on that happy note, welcome, ladies and gentlemen. I'm Kim Komando, America's beloved digital goddess, here with you once again with the nation's largest, biggest, best award-winning show about all things digital. And joining me, of course, is Andrew Babinski. And you can get the show streaming in your favorite radio app, streaming as a podcast, wherever you get your podcast. And you can also hang out with us on YouTube.
4: YouTube.com/Kim Komando. Go subscribe. Every single time we post something new, you'll get a notification. I watch a ton of YouTube shows. And I love the fact when I hit the search bar, it shows me all the ones I've subscribed to and they have something new. So go subscribe.
28: Yes, YouTube.com/Kim Komando. Have you been to Ulta lately?
4: I have a 16-year-old, a 14-year-old, and a 12-year-old. Yeah, I've been to Ulta.
28: And you've been to Lowe's, too, because you're also remodeling.
4: Correct.
28: Okay, the reason why I bring that up is that both of those outfits have said, yeah, we have flock cameras in the parking lot. We do. We track all the cars that come in and out because we are looking for shoplifters.
4: Oh, so they're doing it for security, not just for figure out a way to market people.
28: But the camera, this is what I thought was interesting. It's not just your license plate. It also logs and catalogs any bumper stickers, any dents, any bike racks, anything else. So in the event that you take your license plate off, they still know which car you have.
4: Okay, that's pretty cool.
28: And so we also have some flock updates. In Texas, a Lufkin cop was accused of searching his ex-girlfriend's plate more than 10,000 times, about 18 times a day. He's facing 100 counts. He's sitting on a $700,000 bond. Okay.
4: 100 counts?
28: Yeah, he is.
4: That's a real, that's like real jail time we're talking about. Just so we can find out if his ex-girlfriend's on a date with somebody else.
28: He's going to find a girlfriend in prison.
4: Named Bubba.
28: Kentucky, a cop got arrested after allegedly using flock to track his ex-girlfriend 2,048 times.
4: Do these guys not follow the news? This has been going on for months now.
28: Now, this is really bad, though, because 241 of those times was when he had a protective order. She had a protective order against him.
4: So he's just a bad guy all around.
28: 100 cities and counties have canceled or rejected flock.
4: Mm-hmm.
28: Dallas is pulling 321 cameras after the Texas governor there cut off state money. And I was in Santa Barbara last week for the Labor Day weekend.
4: Mm-hmm.
28: And I don't know if you remember, I told you that at the bottom of the hill is that there was one flock camera.
4: Right, but didn't neighbors keep cutting it down or covering it?
28: We don't really know who it was. It's just some guy in a hoodie.
4: Yeah, okay. It was someone who lived there.
28: Yeah, or no, you know what? There's actually like places on the internet, like if you live here, we need you to go get this flock camera.
4: So they're like assigning people cameras to destroy?
28: So what I think is interesting though, the camera's gone. You know, I came back to Phoenix, do some work, went back for Labor Day weekend, and now the flock camera's back. But then there's a second flock camera next to it, so you can see who's taking it down.
4: Right, they finally got to take a picture of the guy who's ruining the first camera.
28: Does it really bother you, all these flock cameras?
4: Not really. No matter where you go, you're being watched. You're being recorded. You're being pinged. You're being surveilled. When you go in public, you have no expectation of privacy. I don't know why that is so hard for people to comprehend.
28: I think because there's no controls on this.
4: Well, but the people that are abusing it, they are abusing it for personal use. They're not coming after me. They're coming after scorned lovers.
28: Yeah. Or, yes, exactly. Or somebody who stole a car.
4: Right.
28: Or somebody broke into a house.
4: But that's the legitimate reason.
28: Yes.
4: It's the people who are abusing it.
28: Yes.
4: They're only abusing it towards people that they know.
28: So did you see the big Apple event?
4: Yes, of course I did. The foldable phone.
28: Did you watch the whole thing?
4: No, I just watched the phone part.
28: I couldn't watch the whole thing either. Apple's first foldable phone, called the iPhone Duo.
4: It's a weird shape when it's not folded.
28: It's big. It's 5 inches.
4: When it's closed, it's a weird, awkward shape. Would that even fit in a normal pair of pants pocket?
28: No.
4: I don't think so either.
28: Unless you had really big pants, really big pockets.
4: If you have hammer pants, this is the phone for you.
28: Well, you know what's coming back in style?
4: What?
28: Carpenter pants.
4: I don't know. Cargo pants with the cargo pockets?
28: No, carpenter. Like, so you'd have that big pocket so you could put your hammer in it.
4: Coming back in? That was ever in style?
28: It was in style a long time ago. But now with those big, I was thinking like if you had carpenter pants, you could put a foldable iPhone right there.
4: So I have the biggest iPhone that came out. What is this, 3 inches?
28: No. Well, the 5 inches is diagonal.
4: Okay, but still.
28: That's like 6.3 inches.
4: It looks a lot wider than even the biggest phone now.
28: Yeah, they're not talking about how wide it is. They're only talking about the diagonal.
4: Right, but I'm saying the images that I saw, it looks wider than this. It doesn't look like it's, when it's folded, it doesn't look like it's going to be comfortable to use.
28: $2,000.
4: For the basic?
28: Yes. And you can run two apps side by side. It takes a picture when everyone's ready. I mean, it's got all these other little things.
4: It's an iPad.
28: I like the colors. Okay, night sky and star white. So you can have black or white.
4: Right, exactly.
28: What should we call it?
4: Star white sounds appealing.
28: And so does night sky.
4: Now, are you going to get one?
28: Of course.
4: But are you going to get it and make it your everyday phone?
28: I have to try because it's my job.
4: Right. I understand that. But do you think it will become your everyday phone?
28: I don't know. I mean, I have an iPad.
4: Right.
28: I have a MacBook.
4: Which you carry around with you?
28: Yes.
4: I just don't see it.
28: I don't know. Then you have the 18 Pro. The Pro Max has a bigger cooling system, I guess, on the inside.
4: Ooh,
28: that was important. I know,
4: excited. Let's all
28: about that.
4: Get excited.
28: 45 hours of video playback. So it has a big battery boost if you want that. The Apple Watch Series 12 and Ultra 4. This is interesting to me. It has audio intelligence. Now, what do you think audio intelligence means?
4: That they're going to listen to everything I say and they're going to keep a file of it so they can sell it to market me.
28: Well, they say they're not going to market it, but you can record if you're having any conversation. I could be recording it right now on my watch.
4: Great. More spying.
28: Now, they did say that it will make a sound when it's recording, but you know as well as I do, it's just a matter of time before somebody says, oh, well, here, do this, and you won't hear the sound.
4: A constant sound?
28: Like a beep.
4: When it starts. So beep.
28: Yes.
4: The whole time?
28: That's what I read. I'm not really sure if it will be that way. Maybe I misunderstood it. But
4: And then someone on Facebook Marketplace will open up a store. You can go and get it turned off.
28: Now, this is also interesting to me, is that the iPhone 18 has something called the Pro Reference Image Detection.
4: Yay. I've been waiting for that feature.
28: It'll tell you whether or not AI created or altered the photo.
4: That's pretty cool.
28: Yeah. So if you are... Yeah, like working with an insurance adjuster, and they say, oh, well, that dent was there before. And you're like, uh-uh.
4: Right.
28: Mm-mm. No, there was no dent there. So people are doing a lot of great things with AI.
4: Sure.
28: What's the most amazing thing that you've done with AI lately?
4: Lately? What did I do? I just put together, I'm big on databases. I'm trying to get more organized with my morning show. And I've built an entire database for a new game show that we're running. I'm surveying people on the internet, taking those surveys, putting it into the database. And then once it's in the database and I need to use it, I just hit one button and it prints it out.
28: Love
4: in
28: that.
4: A perfect form.
28: Isn't that great?
4: Yes.
28: Time saver. Okay. A Harvard PhD guy by the name of Douglas Yao is viral right now on X because he's using ChatGPT for a different reason. Something that you probably never thought of. I know I never thought of it. He's using it to create schizophrenia drugs.
4: Come again?
28: Yes. He says ChatGPT designed the drug and then he taught himself the chemistry to actually put it all together. He has a lab, and if you see it, it's a couple of folding tables and a $4,000 robot to run the tests. He claims that he has improved upon Cobenfy, a breakthrough schizophrenia drug that was approved by the FDA. And he says his is better because it has fewer side effects.
4: So many questions I have. Where is he getting the ingredients to make the drugs? Is he actually making drugs, or is this just all hypothetical within ChatGPT?
28: No, he's actually physically making the drugs.
4: He's making pills.
28: And he says that, you know, if he has to go through FDA approval, that's years and maybe billions of dollars.
4: Right.
28: And so he can just create new drugs.
4: Is he taking them?
28: I think he must be taking them.
4: Because you said that it works better. And to know that it works better, you have to be testing them.
28: He says that it has fewer side effects. That must mean that he's taking them.
4: I wonder if he had to take antipsychotics himself and he's gone crazy.
28: No, we would never condone making drugs.
4: No, I saw how Breaking Bad ended. It is not a good plan.
28: But this guy has like 6 million views. And you should see the comments like, oh, way to go. Other people are like, ooh, that's weird.
4: Way to go?
28: Yes.
4: Well, there was that. Remember that one guy who was trying to fuel his car with anything but gas? And in his backyard, he built that huge contraption and then just disappeared off planet Earth. That guy was getting tens of millions of views.
28: We didn't know. Yeah, he was gone.
4: Like, poof. Poof.
28: We don't know anything. But yeah, so if you start seeing this type of stuff available online.
4: Don't buy it.
28: No, that would be a really, really bad thing. All right, still ahead this hour, a smart TV keyboard. I could have used that yesterday because I had to enter in Barry's password for Paramount Plus.
4: It's the worst.
28: It's like...
4: That's when you want them, your phone, your television to be monitoring you at all times, just so I can yell at it, my email address.
28: We have our AI tip, and this one's for kids. And we're also going to talk about remembering 911 25 years later. You know, somebody you know has been saying, I need a website for years, maybe longer. Maybe it's you. Here's why you don't have one. You think it takes a web guy. It takes a designer and a month of your life. You're right. It used to be, but not anymore. Because let me tell you something. My husband has been bugging me for about a year and a half to build him a website because he has this idea that he is going to save radio forever.
4: Okay.
28: And by combining towers and frequencies, and he has a petition that he's getting ready for the FCC, and he says he keeps needing a website for this. And I'm like, oh, God, the last thing I want to do is create a website. So we have a new sponsor, Hostinger. And I'm sitting there, and I'm thinking, you know what? It's Labor Day weekend. Don't have a lot going on. I bet you I could create a website for Barry. So I said, give me all your Word docs, everything that you have going on. And I go into Hostinger, I buy a domain, and then I fire up their AI. I feed it Barry's Word docs. And I'm not kidding you. You should look at this site. It did it in like 35 minutes.
4: Wow, really?
28: Yeah.
4: That quick?
28: Go look at it.
4: All right.
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4: I got to spell coalition.
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0: emailed Snapchat. I'm trying to talk with the PR people. If anyone can help, I would love it, because she is devastated.
1: And the moral of the story is, Dad?
0: I don't know what the moral is. Everyone was wrong in this. And the 16-year-old is the only one who has to pay the price.
1: A little bit. And here's a scam that's spreading right now. You may get a phone call from somebody who says, hey, we're with Spectrum, and we need you to send us the phone back that we sent you on accident. And then we're going to send you a FedEx label so that this way we can get that phone back. And then they're going to give you a $100 gift card for returning the phone. Now, here's the deal. Their emailed label routes the phone to the crook and leaves you owing the difference, say, $900, because they bought the phone on your account.
0: Oh,
1: they sent it to you. Then they pretend that they're from the company and they need you to send them the phone back because it was a mistake. And then meanwhile, the FedEx label that's fake sends it to them.
0: Is there any avenue these scammers won't go to steal from us?
1: No. Mm-mm. 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
1: That's what we do. 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

0: All right, back we go. More handle on law, marginal legal advice. Julie. Hey, Julie.
1: Hello, how are you?
0: Yes, I am just beyond excellent. What can I do for you?
1: How do I get out of a deeded, fully paid for timeshare interest?
0: Okay, what do you mean?
1: Without hurting my credit.
0: Okay, a deeded. You have been deeded one. Is your name on the timeshare?
1: Yes.
0: Okay, what does deeded have to do with anything?
1: Property tax rules. And it's deeded. In fact, it's not a unit. You don't get points based. You actually own a percentage
0: of the unit. I'm a little confused. You own the deed. I mean, you have the deed to the property and you have a contract.
1: Correct.
0: Okay, got it.
1: Correct.

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0: Welcome back. Handle on the law, marginal legal advice. Kingsley. Hello, Kingsley.
1: Hello, Bill. Good morning.
0: Yes, sir. What can I do for you?
1: I have accident.
0: Oh, hang on a minute. I love that accent. Where are you from, Kingsley?
1: I'm from Nigeria, West Africa.
0: Yeah, no, I know it's in West Africa, Nigeria. Sometimes I can't tag the accents from which African country. But, okay, you're from Nigeria, and you've had an accident, right?
1: Yeah, somebody ran into me, and he gave me a bogus insurance. So I have to sue my insurance.
0: No, you don't sue your insurance, okay? Someone ran into you without insurance, correct?
1: Yes, I sued my insurance and
0: okay,
1: they paid for
0: did you
1: the car.
0: Wait a sec. You sued your insurance? They've already said
1: yes.
0: No, and you filed a lawsuit against your insurance company. Is that correct?
1: That's correct.
0: All right. What's your question?
1: My question is, it's been 2 years to I've not got my personal injury because I have supposed to go for knee replacement, but
0: okay,
1: I'm
0: Kingsley, this is, I'm having a hard time. The phone is breaking up a little bit here. All right, so I'm going to assume you put in a claim to your own insurance company for whatever damages, yes. personal